0: is, as of the signing of this order, hereby banned.
1: President Trump says he believes his latest actions will be constitutional. On Wall Street, the Dow down by 464 points, the Nasdaq dropped 15, the S&P lower by

0: experience pain, grief, or joy. Christians believe Jesus Christ came to earth fully God and fully man, living, dying, and rising again, underscoring the unique value and dignity of every human life. I'm Bill Alexander.
1: Archaeologists in Jerusalem say they found the city's first ancient mold used to create Judean pillar figurines, small household objects from biblical-era Judah dating roughly 800 to 500 B.C. The clay mold was shaped to form only the figurine's face, with artisans later attaching the head by hand. This is SRN News. Oil prices are higher, and as a result, stocks finished lower. We hear more on today's market activity from correspondent Seth Soutel reporting from New York City.
2: Stocks slipped on Wall Street as oil prices rose and more company earnings reports rolled in. The S&P 500 fell 0.2% Thursday. The Dow fell 464 points, that's about 0.9%. The Nasdaq Composite slipped 0.1%. Warner Brothers Discovery rose 1.7% after reporting earnings that beat estimates. Honeywell Aerospace slumped 23% after its results came up short. The price of Brent crude rose nearly 4% to about $82.50 a barrel. Treasury yields moved higher in the bond market. The yield on the 10-year Treasury rose to 4.66%. Seth Soutel, New York.
1: More details at srnnews.com. From Washington, I'm Keith Peters reporting.
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2: This is Crying Brian Dern with the joke of the day. What do our illustrious mayor and a person who's been disconnected have in common? That's right, a recall! The verdict is in and Tom Riley may be out. But he says he won't go without a fight. So how about it, folks? Any takers? He's thrown down the gauntlet and I'm gonna add my voice to his. This is an official challenge. Calling all candidates who have the guts to oust Tom Riley.
3: Shakespeare, something very odd is happening.
4: Odd, sir? How, sir?
3: Well, haven't you noticed the reactions I've been getting everywhere we've stopped? The pharmacist and the grocer both said, "Nice to see you again, Mr. Blaggard."
4: Your point, sir?
3: I've never met them before. You know I loathe mixing with the common yokels, Shakespeare. That's why I have you.
4: Perhaps they were awed by your brilliance. Your reputation does precede you.
3: How well I know. But if they're awed, then shouldn't they be a bit more cowed in my presence? They're exchanging pleasantries with me.
4: Well, sir, after all, this is Odyssey.
3: Yes, of course. Well, step up the pace, Shakespeare. I have a 2:30 class on using emotions to manipulate your audience. And when I'm late, the students make me feel so guilty.
4: Here's our last stop, sir. Gantry's Printers. We need to check on the posters for your new production.
3: Excellent. The door, Shakespeare.
4: Yes, sir.
3: Mr. Gantry, 'tis I, Edwin Blaggard.
5: Oh, Mr. Blaggard, back so soon?
3: Well, what do you mean, so soon?
5: Well, you were just here this morning.
3: I was?
4: He was?
5: You was, and I'll tell you now what I told you then. Your posters won't be ready before the end of the week.
4: The end of the week? Well, that's entirely unacceptable. We had an agreement.
3: Never mind that, Shakespeare. Look here, Mr. Gantry. Are you certain you saw me in here this morning?
5: I not only saw you, I talked to you.
3: What time?
5: About 10 o'clock.
3: Ah, that's impossible. At 10 o'clock, I was, where was I, Shakespeare?
4: A mud bath, sir.
3: Yes, of course, I was taking a mud bath.
5: A mud bath?
3: It happens to be excellent for the skin.
5: Hmm.
3: It heightens elasticity and promotes, look, the point is, I was not here at 10 o'clock on this morning or any other morning.
5: Well, if you weren't, then it was someone who looks just like you.
3: Just like me?
5: Yes, sirree. And he's not getting your posters before the end of the week, neither. Now, if you'll excuse me, I've got work to do.
3: Just like me? Did you hear what he said, Shakespeare?
4: Yes, sir.
3: My good man, I'll have you know there is no one just like me.
4: Sir?
3: Edwin Blaggard is one of a kind.
4: Sir?
3: Edwin Blaggard is incomparable.
4: Sir?
3: Edwin Blaggard is...
4: A twin.
3: A twin. Oh, Shakespeare, you don't think...
4: I don't know, sir, but we do have to consider the possibility, don't we?
3: You know, I think it's time we took our show on tour.
4: A tour, sir?
3: Yes, play the provinces, bring culture to the sticks. Get out of town.
4: Oh, I understand, sir. I'll have us packed in 20 minutes.
3: Make it 10. Let's go!
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0: Jack?
1: Jason, hello. What a pleasant surprise.
2: Hi. I knocked on the front door. Figured you might be back here when no one answered. Hey, the garden looks great.
1: Oh, thank you. But your dad did most of the work. I've just been keeping it up, that's all.
2: Better than I could have done if I lived here.
1: It's mostly just an excuse to get out into the sunshine. It's nice to have the time to do things like gardening and reading.
2: Everyone misses you at Wit's End.
1: Oh, you make it sound like I've been away for months.
2: It feels like months.
1: I was thinking of dropping by this afternoon.
2: Really?
1: Yeah, just for a visit.
2: Jack, what can I say? Look, I'm sorry we disagreed about the Israelites. And I wish you would reconsider your resignation.
1: I'm sorry we disagreed, too. I didn't resign because I'm angry or anything like that. I just think it's important for me to be on my own for a while to get a different perspective on things.
2: But we need you. I need you. Glossman's appearing before the city council at the end of the week to persuade them to close down Wit's End. The fact that the city owns the land could clinch it for him. Why in the world Dad would buy just the building and not the property underneath is beyond me.
1: He was trying to save the building for your mother's sake. It was probably the only deal he could make at the time. Have you talked to Tom Riley?
2: Yeah. He said he'd do what he could, but he's so busy with the recall vote, I don't think he'll be able to help much. That's why I need you, to help me plan, strategize, come up with a way to fight this.
1: Jason, you can fight, plan, and strategize all you want. But there's an important part of the battle you're not considering.
2: Like what?
1: The spiritual part. For that, you need to pray. Long and hard and continuously. That's the main reason I'm out here. I'm praying. I suggest you do the same. Starting right now.

0: Hurry it up, Shakespeare!
1: I'm done, sir. I've packed your personal belongings, but what about your costumes and makeup?
0: Oh, leave them. Let's just get out of here. Oh, grab that case.
1: Yes, sir. Oh, what's in here?
0: My reviews.
1: Oh, but sir, I thought we were packing light.
0: Why don't you pack really light and take only the good reviews?
1: Uh-oh.
0: Regis. How good to see you again. Oh, please, Edwin. You happy to see me? Hardly. I am glad we had a chance to meet up, though. You see, I owe you a debt of gratitude.
2: No, Regis, you don't owe me anything.
1: Nothing at all.
0: Oh, but I do. You see, thanks to my past, misdeeds, I thought I'd have to fight to be accepted once again by the denizens of this fair town. Imagine my surprise when I discovered that because of your sterling reputation, not only am I accepted, I'm welcomed.
2: It really wasn't my doing, Regis.
1: They're good people.
0: Oh, tut, tut, tut. You're far too modest, Edwin. You have restored the name Blackguard to a position of honor. Not an easy thing to do. And for that, I am grateful.
2: Think nothing of it.
1: Yes, the pleasure was all his.
0: How droll. And now, Edwin, allow me to return the favor.
2: Really, Regis, you don't have to.
0: You can either continue to help me, or I can make life very miserable for you.
1: That's your offer?
0: Yes. And it's final, if you know what I mean.
2: Regis, please. These people have treated me with a great deal of kindness. I was just leaving. I want nothing of your intrigue and secrets. Please, let me go.
0: What a simpering fool you are. All right. Be up and be gone.
2: Oh, thank you, Regis. Thank you, thank you, thank you. Shakespeare, the bags!
1: Yes, sir.
0: No, and Edwin.
2: Yes?
0: If you see Mumsy, give her my love. And tell her she still owes me for the hip operation.
2: Of course, Regis.
0: Goodbye, brother.

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1: Turn on the radio quick to the Brian Dern Show.
0: Okay. What's going on?
1: Something weird. Dern's doing a special broadcast, and he just said he has a big announcement to make about the recall election.
0: Oh, boy. What now?
1: Turn it up!
2: Special edition of the Crying Brian Dern Show. As all of you know, I think this city is going down the tubes, especially since the last election. We've had a sharp increase in crime, general unrest, and now our illustrious mayor is suspected of malfeasance and misconduct. Apparently, a lot of you agree with me that Mayor Riley and his cronies are to blame for all our troubles because you've authorized a recall vote. I've been putting out the call for anyone with the guts and the wherewithal to stand up to Riley. Well, my call has been answered. With me here in the studio is the man who says he'll bring our troubles to an end.
0: It's just Bart Rathbone announcing his intention to run for mayor again.
1: I don't think so.
2: Tell you about himself. Ladies and gentlemen, Dr. Regis Blackard!
1: What?
0: No, it can't be.
3: Hello, Odyssey. I've come home.
1: I can't believe it.
0: This is impossible. He's dead.
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5: This is Brock Peterson from Channel 10 News reporting on the stunning announcement by former resident Dr. Regis Blackard that he will run against incumbent Mayor Tom Riley in a recall election. Earlier today, I spoke with Dr. Blackard in front of Rathbone's Electric Palace, where he told me just why he is doing this.
3: Well, Brock, when I left Odyssey several years ago, I felt the citizens of the town and I parted on somewhat less than friendly terms. It was all a large misunderstanding on the part of some very well-meaning people here, among them your current mayor. I was trying to improve the town, but the voices of resistance spoke louder than my own.
5: Dr. Blackard, isn't it true that you used to own the very property where the Electric Palace now stands?
3: Yes. I had a discovery emporium for youngsters called Blackard's Castle.
5: A discovery emporium? You mean like Wit's End?
3: Well, some might have called us competitors, yes. Blackard's Castle offered the youth of Odyssey a chance to examine and explore the latest in computer and electronics technology in a fun-filled environment. Wit's End, well, I'm sure your audience already knows what it offers.
5: What happened to Blackard's Castle?
3: Alas, it burned to the ground one evening at the hands of a foe of progress and progressive thought. It's a shame, really. The castle was becoming quite popular, and more importantly, the kids were learning, truly learning. Now, all they have is Wit's End. You see, Brock, that's one of the reasons why I'm running for mayor. To restore that kind of forward thinking. By working together, under my leadership, we can return Odyssey to its former glory and build a community that's the envy of the world.
5: That was former resident and now mayoral candidate Dr. Regis Blackard. In other news, more vandalism visited Odyssey last night. Only this round seems to have come from a surprising source. At least that's according to the victim, Mrs. Lorraine Steeb of Oaklawn Drive.
6: Well, I was about to go to bed when I heard a commotion out near my old storage shed. I went out to check on it and saw some kid dressed in a costume. Looked like something from a Bible movie. Didn't think any more about it until this morning when I came out to this. Graffiti. All over my shed. Some of the words are so bad, I don't know if you can show them on TV.
5: This isn't the first sighting of a costumed figure in the night. But up until now, they were known for their acts of goodness and charity. A gang of true do-gooders. And so the question remains, has the good gang gone bad? For Channel 10 News, I'm Brock Peterson.
0: Oh, great. Just great. Now the Israelites are getting blamed for the bad things.
1: Jason, you know that it wasn't an Israelite who spray-painted Lorraine's shed.
0: Of course I know it, Connie. But the news media doesn't. What exactly did happen last night?
1: Well, one of the boys painted Lorraine's shed. He sneaked off to clean the brushes and came back to find graffiti where he had painted.
0: And Lorraine picked that moment to step outside.
1: Yeah. Looks like the Bones of Wrath are following the Israelites around and undoing the good things we're trying to do.
0: We need to find out how they're getting their information.
1: Yeah. But the Bones and the Israelites aren't our main concern right now. The bigger question is Blackard.
0: True.
1: He is really outdoing himself this time.
0: If he's behind it. We don't want to jump to any conclusions. The only thing we know for sure is that he's running for mayor.
1: But why? I mean, being mayor of Odyssey just isn't his style. There must be another reason.
0: Yeah. I think it's time I met with Dr. Blackard in person.
1: Now, wait a minute, Jason. You don't know who you're dealing with here.
0: It's all right, Connie. I appreciate the concern, but all I want to do is talk to him. I'll be at the Harlequin Theater in case you need me.
1: Why there?
0: Well, I'm going to ask Edwin what he can tell me about his brother.
1: Hey, listen, before you go there's something I've been meaning to ask you.
0: Uh-huh. What?
1: Well, when we first heard that Dr. Blackard was back and running for mayor, you said it was impossible, that he's dead.
0: I did?
1: Yeah. What did you mean by that?
0: Nothing. I mean, I think any candidate that goes up against Tom Riley is dead. Blacker doesn't stand a chance, right?
1: Right.
0: Right. Listen, Eugene told me he's going to be toying with the Imagination Station and he doesn't want anyone using it, so keep the kids away, okay?
1: Yeah, sure.
0: Great. Now, hold down the fort and I'll be back soon.
1: Hey, bye. Be careful. More secrets. Nobody ever tells me anything.
0: Hello? Edwin? Shakespeare? Anybody home?
7: Hiya, Jace. Come on in.
0: What?
7: Oh, sorry. Didn't mean to scare you. There's nothing quite as spooky as an empty theater, is there?
0: Who are you?
7: Well, my friends all call me Jellyfish, but you can call me Jellyfish.
0: What are you doing here? Where's Edwin Blackard?
7: Oh, he and that sidekick of his had to leave suddenly. A family emergency. But don't worry, there's still someone here who wants to see you. Live and on stage.
3: Hello, Jason. Caught any good viruses lately?
0: Dr. Blackard.
3: That will be all, Jellyfish.
7: Sure thing. Hey, see you around, Whitaker.
3: Won't you join me on stage for some refreshments? My brother may be a scenery-chewing ham, but he does have excellent taste. Lemonade?
0: No, thanks. So, it really is you.
3: In the flesh.
0: Yeah, that's what's confusing me. Seems last time I saw you, you'd been stuck with a syringe full of Ruku virus. If you don't mind my asking, why are you still alive?
3: Ah, therein lies the tale. As I'm sure you know, Ruku is extremely unstable. If it's exposed to the air, it dies. Apparently, the virus I received had been thus exposed. It was strong enough to make me very ill, even to simulate death, but not to kill me.
0: Fortunate. So, why are you in Odyssey?
3: To run for mayor.
0: Oh, come on, stop the charade. If you're here because of me, you're wasting your time. I'm not with the agency anymore.
3: And I am no longer with European Security. So we have no reason to mistrust each other, do we?
0: Well, except that the folks here told me about what you did all those years ago.
3: Did they? What did I do?
0: Tried to steal a powerful computer program my father created called Applesauce. Then there was that little incident in Chicago where you tried to steal a computer filled with military secrets.
3: And while they were telling you all this, did the good citizens of Odyssey also happen to mention that your father destroyed both programs?
0: Destroyed them?
3: Yes. He fixed the military computer so that the files would be corrupted the instant anyone started it up. And I believe he outright erased Applesauce. Your father deprived Europe and the United States of valuable information that would have benefited both nations immeasurably. So in a very real sense, Jason, he did the stealing, not I.
0: You'll never win points with me by insulting my father.
3: Insulting? Oh, Jason, can you really be that naive about the business you and I and your father were once a part of? International security is a high-risk game, but it is a game. There's nothing personal in it. I respected your father because he understood that. What he didn't understand was that ultimately we were on the same side.
0: Same side?
3: Yes, just as you and I were in Switzerland. I only wish I could have made your father understand. But that's all in the past. My earnest desire now is the same as yours, to live a normal life.
0: And you think you'll get that as mayor of Odyssey?
3: Well, I never said I wanted to be bored. So, do I pass the test?
0: I didn't come here to test you, Doctor. But you know, you can't hide the truth forever.
3: Oh, then you still don't trust me.
0: Of course I do. About as much as one former security agent can trust another. Which is also why I'm going to be watching you.
3: Well, while you're watching, how about an endorsement?
0: Very funny. Just stay on your toes, Doc. You don't know what you're getting into. You're among honest people now.
3: I'll try to keep that in mind. Thanks for stopping by. We must do it again soon. Jellyfish.
7: Right here.
3: Did you get it?
7: Every word, live on tape.
3: Excellent. Glossman?
8: Yes, sir, Dr. Blackard?
3: Are you set for the council meeting?
8: I am.
3: What about our council members? Have they been adequately taken care of?
8: Every palm grease, sir. Yes, sir, they've all been taken care of.
3: Good. You see, my dear Jason, it's not I, but you who don't know what you're getting into.

0: And so, members of the council, the fact is we don't really know what we're dealing with here. The elements in the soil under Wits End are highly unusual and must be examined further. Therefore, until a proper determination can be made about those elements and their potential health hazard, I request that you order Wits End closed down.
1: Quiet, please.
2: Members of the council, I protest. There is no proof that these elements are hazardous, and no one has ever gotten sick from playing at Wits End.
3: Right.
2: Now, if you close it down, you will be depriving the kids of this community of a valuable educational resource.
3: Absolutely.
0: Right. Members of the council, we all know of Mayor Riley's close association with Wits End. It's even closer than his association with the Edgebiter Chemical Company.
3: No.
2: That was way out of line, Glossman.
0: The point is, Tom Riley has had a vested interest in Wits End for years. He's even managed the place on several occasions. How can he possibly be objective about it?
4: He can't be.
0: Besides, is it really appropriate for a mayor who is in the middle of a recall election to try and use his influence to sway the council on what is for him an arguably personal matter?
4: You bet.
3: No.
2: I'm warning you, Glossman. I am not going to take any more of these attacks on my character.
1: Tom, that's enough.
2: Hank, you can see what he's doing.
1: Yes, but I also know that he's right. You're too close to this, and you're just making matters worse with these outbursts. Is the council ready to vote?
2: Hank, please, we need to talk about this more.
1: I don't want to drag this thing out, Tom. We have other business to tend to. The motion before the council is that we use the city's rights as landowners to close Wits End until a thorough investigation can be conducted of the lands beneath it. How do you vote? Ms. Turner?
5: Aye.
1: Mr. Gresham?
6: Aye.
1: Mr. Porath?
7: Nay.
1: Ms. Jackson?
8: Nay.
2: That leaves the deciding vote up to you, Hank. What'll it be?
1: I vote aye. The motion is carried.
0: Fine-looking sign. By order of the City of Odyssey, until further notice, Wits End is closed.

0: Wits End closed? And Dr. Blackard running for mayor? What does he really want? Will Jason find out in time to stop him? Things are definitely heating up around here. Believe me, you don't want to miss anything. So make sure you keep listening. Meanwhile, if you want to write, just send your card or letter to Adventures in Odyssey, Colorado Springs, Colorado, 80995. 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Our production engineer was Dave Arnold. And our executive producer, Chuck Bolte. 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
1: With SRN News, I'm Keith Peters in Washington. Proposed regulation changes for the Project Head Start program have now been posted.
2: The Trump administration is moving ahead with its plans to overhaul Head Start, a key early education program for the nation's poorest children. Officials from the Department of Health and Human Services say the changes, now posted online, would encourage more local decision-making by eliminating many federal regulations. The program currently serves around 700 vulnerable children, including those who are homeless or in foster care. The proposed changes would replace extensive federal regulations with state and local requirements. Experts warn it may also lower standards. The public has 60 days to weigh in. I'm Lisa Dwyer.
1: A Senate committee votes along party lines in favor of holding former NIH Director Dr. Anthony Fauci in contempt of Congress for refusing to testify about the origins of the COVID virus. Correspondent Laura Winters reports.
3: Prior to the vote, Kentucky Senator Republican Rand Paul, who chairs the Senate Homeland Security Committee, telling members,
4: "Holding a witness in contempt is a serious thing, and it should be rare. But the contempt power exists for precisely this circumstance."
3: Meanwhile, the top Democrat on the committee, outgoing Michigan Senator Gary Peters, saying this,
5: "I urge my colleagues to protect this committee, protect the Senate's institutional powers, and oppose this resolution.
3: The resolution passing along party lines. Laura Winters reporting.
1: A New Mexico court has ordered Instagram and Facebook parent company Meta to pay $567 million to address harms to young people from its platforms. On Wall Street, the Dow down by 464 points, the Nasdaq dropping 15, the S&P lower by 13. This is SRN News. There are new signs of a spiritual revival inside Britain's military.
6: A former Army lieutenant colonel says baptisms, chapel attendance, and Bible demand are all on the rise among British service members. Martin Klinicki of the Soldiers and Aviators Scripture Readers Association says many young recruits are searching for meaning and purpose. Christian Today says chaplains report growing numbers of baptisms and confirmations at training centers and military academies across the UK, pointing to renewed interest in the Christian faith. I'm Bill Alexander.
1: Church of England cathedrals reportedly welcomed more worshipers in 2025, with weekly attendance averaging over 32,000.

0: to ending the COVID-19 pandemic. Moderna, the Cambridge, Massachusetts-based company, says it expects some supply to be available in certain stores soon. The shot is called Emflaciva and is for adults age 50 and older. It offers an additional option among the multiple flu vaccines available, including three specifically recommended for people age 65 or older who are especially vulnerable to influenza. John Scott reported.
1: W.K. Kellogg said Thursday that it will remove artificial colors from all its cereals by the end of this year. The change comes a year ahead of schedule. Kellogg said last August that it would remove synthetic dyes from its cereals by the end of 2027. More details at SRNNews.com. From Washington, I'm Keith Peters reporting.
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4: Welcome to the Word for Life, a daily study of scripture with John Lanz, senior pastor of Bethel Baptist Church in Indianapolis, Indiana. 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We gladly celebrate God's blessings and rejoice in His answers to prayer. But it's often in the difficult places that God does His deepest work. Sometimes He doesn't immediately remove the trial. Instead, He uses it to reveal what's happening inside our own hearts. As we continue from the Sea to the Springs, from Exodus 15, Israel arrives at a place called Marah, where hope quickly turns to disappointment. Yet what appeared to be an obstacle became a classroom. 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He desires to shape our character and deepen our trust in Him. 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But now with today's message, here's Pastor John from the pulpit of Bethel Baptist.
5: They were responding to the words, and it gathered together in harmony and in heart. The principle we need to learn here as we look at this celebration moment on the eastern side, when God's been good, and let me ask you this morning, has God been good to you today? Say amen. Amen. You look back and you just simply allow one person to say, let's give some praise to God for His strength. Let's give God some praise for His salvation. Let's give God some praise for the shield that He's protected us from. Let's just give God praise, and let's give praise to God for who He is and what He's done for us personally. Israel wasn't just singing because they knew the wilderness wasn't going to be easy. They were responding to the moment. And the redeemed, when they see what God has done, they cannot help but worship, focused on the Lord, fellowshipping together, recognizing who He is. I wish the story ended there in Exodus chapter 15, but just 3 days later, everything went south. 3 days later, the celebration becomes complaint, and the eastern shore becomes an embittered search. I think the lesson we need to learn this morning is this, that the distance between praise and complaint is far shorter than we often imagine. There's times that we can come to church and shout the house down and begin complaining as soon as we pull out of the parking lot. There are times when we just celebrate what God has done, but all it takes is one bad experience, and in that moment, we begin to complain about what God is doing in each of our lives. I want you to notice something with me in how this happens. Look at verse number 22. The Bible says, so Moses, after they've celebrated at the eastern shore, Moses brought Israel from the Red Sea, and they went out into the wilderness of Shur. And notice this, they went 3 days into the wilderness, and they found no water. Now they've left the place of celebration, and they find themselves in a place of desperation. 3 days without water. Physicians tell us that the average person can survive just about 3 days without water, and then dehydration begins to set in and the body begins to shut down. And in this moment, their desperation, that physical need becomes desperation in their heart. And God's doing something intentionally here. God's allowing their resources to run out so that He can show them that when they're empty, He's always enough.

0: when you find yourself in those moments where you're desperate, it is God that will then bring you exactly what you need. Notice their desperation not only is seen in that, but notice it's also their disappointment. When they finally come to water 3 days in, the Bible says in verse 23, when they came to Marah, they could not drink the waters of Marah, for the waters were bitter, and the name of it was called Marah. Because it was a bitter place, they called it Marah. Because they came to a place in their desperation that they felt as if the oasis would give them what they need, that the wells of water would give them refreshment, they found themselves in a place where the waters were bitter. The problem was no longer the absence of water. The problem was it was undrinkable water. And because of their circumstances, the Bible tells us they became bitter. Their spirit became bitter. Well, how do you know that? Oh, I'm glad you asked. Look at verse number 24. The Bible says, and when they were there at Marah, the people murmured against Moses, saying, "What shall we drink?" I think we've still got some people of Moses' day living in our day, amen? We spend a lot of time celebrating, and just one little reversal, we begin to murmur and complain. And the murmuring and complaints are because of the disappointment that we felt as if God was going to work this out this way, in the way that we thought it would work out, but God didn't quite do it that way. Understand what God is teaching us here, that the bitterness around us should never become the bitterness within us. I'm going to tell you, there's going to be bitter moments in your life. There's going to be Marah moments in your life. There's going to be times when things don't work out the way you think they should. But the same God who brings you through the Red Sea is the same God that brings you to Marah. And he's teaching you and he's showing you that your faith is not in Moses, your faith is in him. Notice what happens here. Their desperation becomes disappointment. They complain to Moses, and Moses does what any good leader does. He cries to the Lord, verse number 25. And when the Lord hears that cry, the Bible says in verse 25, he showed the way of deliverance. Look again. The Lord showed him a tree, which he had cast into the waters, and the waters were made sweet. God shows Moses something unique. He shows him a tree. Now, I don't know about you, but if I was Moses and I was saying, I need a solution. I need a new oasis. I need a new well. I need someone to bring in some sweet water to drink. If God said, I'm going to show you a tree, I think, what, a tree? What in the world do you mean? The water's still going to be bitter. But what God is doing is he's showing Moses of a tree, not just in this moment, but a tree that's yet to come. It's a picture of the cross. See, the reality is all of us who are here this moment, we're going to have moments of bitterness. Some of you are sitting here in this moment and you're bitter about life. You're bitter about what didn't used to be or what has happened. You're bitter about all numbers of things. And you're saying, I can't get rid of this bitterness. Oh, let me tell you, the best thing you can do is just let the cross of Calvary be cast into the waters that are bitter. Because it's there that you find the sweetness that you need in that moment. And God, who sweetened Marah through a tree, is the one who can sweeten our circumstance through the salvation of the cross of Christ. It was for deliverance, but not just for deliverance. The real reason that we find this happening in verse is found in verse number 25. It was for their development. He says, I'm doing this. I've made this to be such for a statute and an ordinance. And the Bible says, and there he proved them. He tested them. Now notice how he tested them. He gives them the answers to the test before they even have to take it. He says in verse number 26, and if thou wilt be diligently hearken to the voice of the Lord thy God, and will do that which is right in his sight, and will give ear to his commandments, and keep all his statutes, I'll put none of these diseases upon thee, which I have brought upon the Egyptians, for I am the Lord that healeth thee. He says, I'm going to test you and I'm going to see how you do. Here's the 4 points of the test. Number one, you need to hear, diligently hearken to me. And you need to honor, do that which is right. And you need to heed, you need to give ear to my commandments. And you need to hold, you need to keep my statutes and my ordinances. He says, I'm doing this so that you will know the promise. But God goes a step further. He doesn't simply give them the promise. He gives them himself, the promise keeper. He says in verse number 26, and I'll put none of these diseases upon thee, which I've brought upon the Egyptians. Why? For I am the Lord that healeth thee. Underline in your Bible that phrase, I am the Lord that healeth thee. It's the second use of a covenant name of God, a compound covenant name. You know the name Jehovah, but God reveals himself through the Old Testament through various compound names. This is the second instance this occurs. The first instance was Genesis chapter 22, when God, through Abraham, says, "My God will provide himself a lamb." He is the Lord who's Jehovah Jireh, the Lord who's the provider. And now God comes and he says, I want to show you this. I want to show you something about who I am. I am the Lord that healeth thee. Now, it's interesting that God immediately healed the water. The waters that were bitter became sweet. But it was going to take 40 years for him to heal the heart of the bitterness of the people of Israel. I can't help but get past this, and I've got to nail this down just a little bit. That the bitterness of that moment, God is calling a disease. It's an interesting book you need to read. It's called None of These Diseases. It was written by S.I. Macmillan in 1963. It's been updated by David Stern in the late 2000s. And Dr. Macmillan is a medical doctor. He studied the physiology of the human being. And he recognized that in life, that some of our sicknesses are psychosomatic. Breaking down the word psycho, meaning the soul, somatic, meaning the body, psychosomatic. Some of the things that we are afflicted with are self-inflicted, psychosomatic. It's an interesting book to read. All the way back in 1963, before modern research has even proven it to be true, he made this statement in the book. It's so true. It's not what you eat. Sometimes it's what's eating you that makes you sick. Sometimes it's the emotions on the inside eating me up. He made this statement, "The moment I start hating a man, I become his slave." Isn't it amazing that God in this moment, speaking of bitterness in the life of the children of Israel, he says, "I'm the God who can heal you." Modern medicine has proven that. Mayo Clinic has linked how forgiveness lowers our blood pressure. How that forgiveness allows us to have a stronger immune function. John Hopkins, Dr. Karen Swartz, noted that chronic resentment keeps our body in the prolonged fight or flight mechanism. And as a result, it wears the body down. Isn't it amazing that medicine is discovering what Scripture illustrated thousands of years ago at Mara? That bitterness doesn't just affect the soul. It affects the body. And left unresolved, it causes side effects that you would otherwise not want in your body. Let me take it a step further. Bitterness not only affects your soul, it affects your body. Bitterness is contagious. Yeah. Write it in your notes, Hebrews 12, verse 15. Looking diligently, lest any man fail of the grace of God. Does not say fall from the grace of God. But fail in the good grace of God. Listen to me. If you're saved this morning, you're saved by the good grace of God. Say amen, hallelujah. But you fail in that grace. Why? Verse 15. Lest any root of bitterness springing up trouble you, and thereby many be defiled. The teaching of Scripture is that when you find yourself in the need of healing of those psychosomatic moments, the bitterness of life that's affecting the soul, impacting the body, that becomes contagious to those who are around you, it requires that you go to God, Jehovah Rapha, the one who heals you. You can't find healing for the bitterness in your life apart from God. And it's found when you take the tree of the cross of Calvary. When Jesus laid his life on that tree in ignominy and shame, and in his bitter moment, it's placed into the bitter moments of our life, it becomes sweet.
1: As we close today, remember that every season of your journey has a purpose. There will be times when you're standing on the shore celebrating God's faithfulness. There will also be times when you find yourself wondering why the path has become so difficult. And by God's grace, there will be seasons of refreshment at Elim. The encouraging truth is that while the scenery changes, your guide never does. The God who leads you into times of testing is the same God who provides strength in the trial and refreshment beyond it. Don't judge his faithfulness by the stop you're at today. Trust him because he sees the entire journey, and he has promised never to leave you along the way. If today's message has encouraged you, we invite you to visit wordforlife.net. 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
2: You've not been perfect, and you wanted to be. You've not always been honest, and you thought you would. You've not always followed, and God gave you directions. Now, reject discouragement. God forgives. He can refresh your feet and point them in His direction. He can exchange good intentions with great instructions. His love has no ending, and His forgiveness is a prayer away. 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

0: Let's pause now for family prayer time, a moment of reflection on God's Word, and an opportunity to share your prayer requests and have them brought before the Lord with Dr. Dan Rushing, the Dean of Pensacola Theological Seminary.
1: Welcome to Family Prayer Time on this Thursday. This is Dan Rushing greeting you warmly with the grace and peace that comes to us today from God our Father and from Jesus Christ our Lord. What a great joy it is to meet together with you for prayer today. The psalmist reminded us of the kind of confidence that we can have when we pray, when he urged us, "Cast thy burden upon the Lord, and he shall sustain thee. He shall never suffer the righteous to be moved." Please also keep in mind that you can send along your prayer requests by calling us at 1-800-726-1191 or sending an email to rejoiceradio@rejoice.org. As we turn our hearts to the Lord's Word for just a moment, let's listen together to David's expression of confidence in the Lord. We find this at the beginning of Psalm 27. "The Lord is my light and my salvation. Whom shall I fear? The Lord is the strength of my life. Of whom shall I be afraid?" Let's hear again those familiar opening five words. "The Lord is my light." This great truth that God is light was something worthy of praise to David, and it's something that we also should give him thanks for. It's a truth that encouraged David's heart. It brought confidence into his life, and it's a truth that should do the same for us here on this Thursday. Our God is a God of light. This picture of God being our light is a wonderful image. It's used in a number of ways in Scripture to speak of different dimensions of God's goodness toward his people. It's a picture that helps us better understand the Lord, the Lord's ways, and how he works in us. Think about the different ways that this image of God as light is used in his Word. Each of these should draw our hearts to him. One way that light is used in Scripture is to speak of God's purity. It highlights God's purity. The Apostle John is one who emphasized this reality. We hear him doing it in his first letter. In fact, the first chapter of 1 John, we read this there. "This then is the message which we have heard of him and declare unto you, that God is light, and in him is no darkness at all." Yes, God is a God of absolute purity and holiness. He goes on to say there that it's only as we walk in the light rather than in the darkness that we can enjoy fellowship with this holy God. One student of this passage explains it this way: "As light, God both exposes man's sin and condemns it." Yes, that is what God's holiness does. And in light of God's purity and holiness, let's remember that we, as his people, have been called to reflect him in our purity. And yes, it is true that we live in a world that in many ways mocks and mars purity. But God is still holy. He also enables us to be holy through his Spirit. And he still loves to bless those who are pure in heart. So yes, God is light. This speaks of God's purity. Another way that light is used in Scripture speaks of God's guidance. Consider what I know are familiar words from the great Psalm 119. "Thy word is a lamp unto my feet, and a light unto my path." That's Psalm 119:105. Do you ever find yourself in need of knowing what path to be on? and what next step you should take? For those, God provides light for us through His Word. And maybe today you have a genuine need for the Lord's guidance. Be encouraged to find that from Him in His Word. The Lord is your light. Later in that same great psalm, we read these words, "The entrance of thy words giveth light. It giveth understanding unto the simple." It's so important that we look for guidance from the right places, that we look for that from God and from what He has spoken. There are many pretend lights, lights that promise that they're revealing the right path, but lights that actually lead us astray. Real guidance, true guidance, comes from our faithful God. How encouraging and comforting this is. He is our light. God is light. This speaks of God's purity. It speaks to us of God's guidance. And yet another way light is used in Scripture speaks of God's delight. God's delight. The idea of this is how the Lord is the source of joy and how He gives joy to us, His people. Psalm 97 sings about this. It says, "Light is sown for the righteous and gladness for the upright in heart. Rejoice in the Lord, ye righteous, and give thanks at the remembrance of His holiness." That 97th Psalm speaks about the Lord's rule. And it's because of His good rule, His good reign over us, that He's provided for us light. He's provided for us gladness and joy in Him. The Lord is our light, and He gives gladness to us. He gives gladness to His people. Another psalm speaks to this, Psalm 36. It says, "They shall be abundantly satisfied with the fatness of thy house, and thou shalt make them drink of the river of thy pleasures. For with thee is the fountain of life. In thy light shall we see light." Listen to that last part again. In thy light, speaking to God, shall we see light. Speaks of river of pleasure. We ought to hear joy in those verses. The joy found in God's presence with His people and in His provision is what's described there. Let's remember how empty it is for us to put our trust in other places. And in contrast, what the fullness of joy is that we find when we put our trust in God. So Psalm 27 announces, "The Lord is my light." He is that to His people, reminding us of His great purity, reminding us of how He loves to guide, how He loves to give direction. And it also speaks of the delight and joy that we find in Him. Let's be encouraged today. Our God is a God of light. As we pray to Him together, a lady has asked us to pray with her for a friend who's dealing with neuropathy and fibromyalgia. And let's support her through our prayers today. And also continue to pray with us about our summer share-a-thon today. Father, thank You for being our light. May we find guidance and joy in You and learn to reflect You with purity, that is, with pure hearts and pure hands. We ask that You would cause this friend to know Your comfort, Your peace, and Your rest. Work in her body to bring this about. And then we thank You also for this ministry of Rejoice Radio that You've called us to. Thank You for each listener, for each one who partners with us. Continue to work in hearts, and may each of us do what You would have us to do, as we pray this through Christ. Amen. Until next time, may our Lord bless you and keep you as you walk with Him.

run as fast as you can, as far as you can, in any direction you can. And when you can't take another step, God will be waiting. You can't outrun him. You can't outwit him. And no matter how far you go, he's there before you arrive. It's a message that's just as relevant today as when it was first introduced. When you support us, that message is heard loud and clear. 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
1: With SRN News, I'm Keith Peters in Washington. Police say a man charged with starting one of the wildfires in Spokane, Washington, admitted to the crime.
2: Aaron Farinacci is being charged with first-degree arson for allegedly sparking the Old Trails fire in Spokane. County Detective Michael Drapeau says Farinacci confessed to the crime and planned it for weeks. According to court documents, he looked up the work of a serial arsonist and purchased items to make an incendiary device. Police say Farinacci told them he knew it was going to get bad, but claimed he didn't intend it to grow as much as it did.
3: They were kind of bent over and looked like they were doing something towards the tree line.
2: Resident Paul Child is credited with leading police to the suspect after spotting a man standing by some railroad tracks and acting suspicious.
3: My daughter was sitting on the porch out there and she says there's a fire.
2: I'm Jennifer King.
1: There's a new AP NORC poll on Americans' views on the impact of extreme heat.
4: A new AP NORC poll finds that Americans are increasingly noticing the impact of extreme heat on their lives. According to the survey, U.S. adults nationally have become more likely to say that extreme heat has had either a major impact or a minor impact on their travel or vacation plans, electricity bills, their sleep, their families, outdoor activities, and more since 2024. Much of that shift was among people who live in the West or Midwest. At the same time, belief in climate change has declined slightly since last year, with Democrats more likely than Republicans to say that extreme heat has had a major impact on their lives. I'm Lisa Dwyer.
1: On Wall Street, a down day today as the Dow Jones Industrial Average dropped 464 points. The NASDAQ lower by 15. The S&P 500 index declined by 13 points. 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
5: Foundations of Freedom, a look at America's founding principles and the leaders who shaped our nation.
6: In 1796, George Washington made one of the most consequential decisions in American history. He chose not to seek a third term as president. So why does that matter? Because America was not built on permanent rulers. It was built on ordered liberty. Faith teaches that authority is a stewardship, not a possession. Leaders are accountable to God for how they use power. And why does that still matter today? Because republics survive when leaders respect limits and citizens defend them. Washington's lesson still stands. A republic is preserved when power has limits, and public service remains a duty to God and country, not a path to personal rule.
1: It's the 81st anniversary of the U.S. atomic bombing of Hiroshima. We hear more on the commemoration of the event from correspondent Donna Warder reporting.
7: A peace bell rang at 8:15 a.m. local time Thursday to mark 81 years ago when the U.S. dropped an atomic bomb on the Japanese city of Hiroshima and 3 days later Nagasaki. Hiroshima's Mayor Kazumi Matsui

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1: 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Here. 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
3: Last week we looked at the preparation for humility. First, at our part, what we can do to progressively humble ourselves. We came up with 7 suggestions, 5 of which we covered, for a lifetime of becoming humble. They were as follows, you remember. First, ask God to humble you, claiming James chapter 1, verse 5. But the suggestion was to first count the cost, then we would never waver when the check comes. Secondly, to humble ourselves, we need to spend an increasing amount of time in the presence of the Father. Thirdly, we humble ourselves by joining Job in looking at the character of God, specifically at the supremacy and the majesty of God. Fourthly, we must revisit the cross regularly. Only the cross can keep our perspective in focus. And fifthly, we can learn to be a servant by humbling ourselves and by love serving one another. The other 2 of the 7 we'll look at this morning. So much for our part. Then we looked at God's part and we saw that our prayer for humility may well free God to do some things He wants to do, but we may well resist Him in the process if we're not familiar with the tools He uses. And looking at God's hall of humility, we saw that the dividends are eternal, but the price tag is high. For if we ask God to humble us, He may have to remove, at least for a time, the sources of our pride. He may have to allow us to fail. He may have to allow us to suffer rejection. He may, in love, even have to send us a thorn, a messenger of Satan to buffet us lest we be exalted above measure. That's the plan. That's what it takes. Now the question was, knowing the cost, were we willing to ask God to humble us? This morning we come to the process. The day-to-day, hour-to-hour living the resurrection life. In other words, this morning we come to the bottom line. The first 7 lessons are useless without this one, because they tell us to do something we cannot do. Praise God, this morning we remind ourselves we were never intended to do it. So this morning's lesson will be part 2, the process. We'll look at the realization, and the realization is that self is dead. Let's bury him. Then we'll look at the reiteration. The reiteration is, as a dead man, he has no rights. And then lastly, we'll look at the resurrection. If self is dead, Christ is alive, and the battle is not ours, it's his. Our problem, we have discovered these past 7 weeks, is preoccupation with self. Self-exaltation in some cases, self-condemnation in others. Both sides of the same coin called pride. And the premise of our study has been that self is dead. Thus, we've been devoting our lives to being preoccupied with a corpse. Paul said, refocus your eyes, Christians, in Colossians chapter 3, verse 1. If ye then be risen with Christ, seek those things which are above, where Christ sits at the right hand of God. Set your affection on things above, not on things on the earth, for you are dead. And your life has been hidden, submerged by God in Christ. One more time, Galatians 2:20, this time paraphrased. See if you can relate. It might say something like this: when Jesus died, self died. There is, however, life in me, but it isn't self. He's dead. It's Christ. He's alive in me. So now every breath I breathe is His. Every step I take, I am totally dependent on Him. In other words, my life consists of letting Him live. It is now possible to do that because He loved me and gave Himself for me, and thereby gave Himself to me. Self is dead. Now, most of us don't have any trouble with that intellectually. The problem comes experientially. For many of us go around talking about how dead he is and living as though he were not only alive, but the only thing that mattered. We claim our rights, demand our way, toot our horns and cry, "Look at me, listen to me, let me win, give me mine, I need praise." All the while quoting with religious fervor, "I am crucified with Christ. Nevertheless, I live." The problem is that many of us know that self is dead, we've just never buried him. We're still carrying him around on our shoulders, calling attention to him, crying, "Look at him, he's dead, he's dead." If he's dead, there's nothing to call attention to. So let's bury him, erect a tombstone, and press on. This morning we're going to have a funeral service for self. It won't take but a second because there's nothing good to say about him. In fact, all I could think of to put on his tombstone was this somewhat unflattering eulogy. "Here lies self, a miserable cad. He took over my life when I was a lad. He robbed me of joy and peace, and I let him. Now my only prayer is that I can forget him." Let's have some imaginary organ music. Dearly beloved, we are gathered here this morning to pay no respects and offer no regrets. We are only here to acknowledge once and for all and once and for always that self is dead. It has been recorded that he died 2,000 years ago at the hands of a man named Jesus. But self's father, the devil, is such a deceiver that he has somehow led us to believe that this murderer has been alive all along. He is taken from us but never given to us. He has imitated God and called attention to himself as though he were God. He has been the source of our pride and thus the enemy of our humility. Because of him, hundreds have failed to see Jesus in us. May he be put to rest once and for all. And may we never forget this moment. He has robbed us of life. We rejoice in his death. I do hereby proclaim by the power vested in me as a child of God that self is dead. Hallelujah. Now let's press on with life. Now let's sign his death certificate and get it out of the way. It says this: "This is to certify that effective on the date listed below, the undersigned does hereby acknowledge once and for all that self is dead. The undersigned does hereby also agree for future reference that self, therefore, has no rights but the rights of a dead man." Signed. Now you just sign your name or somebody else's and put the date. I'm going to urge each one of you seriously to either use this one or draw one up on your own when you get home. I was going to print some up, but I got so proud of the idea I forgot to do it. But you draw one up and either frame it or put it in the front of your Bible where you can regularly be reminded that self is dead. That's the realization. Now for the reiteration. The key is continuing to live without slipping back into our old habits of calling attention to self. Now we know self is dead, but we get deceived into thinking we still owe him respect or rights. So let's reiterate just for a moment the rights of a dead man. Number one, a dead man loses claim to all his possessions. He owns nothing. Neither do we. Number two, a dead man cannot defend his reputation. His reputation is history. So is ours. Number three, a dead man cannot accept praise. He cannot respond with pride because he cannot respond. And number four, a dead man has no rights. He doesn't have the right to be seen, the right to be heard, or the right to have his way. He can be walked on, spit on, made fun of. His only answer is silence. So if self is dead, what do we have to be proud of? You see, now those aren't your possessions. The Lord giveth, the Lord taketh away. When self died, all your possessions were willed to your next of kin. His name is Jesus. So if you have accumulated much, don't be proud. It isn't yours, it's his. And if you've given much away, don't be proud. Jesus in you can give it all away and still leave no room for you to be proud. Are they slandering your reputation? No need to fight back. A dead man can't fight back. Look at Jesus. When he was reviled, he reviled not again, but committed himself to the Father. Is everybody praising you? It's a good thing you can't hear it. You're dead. But Jesus is now alive in you, so just pass on the praise to him. Someone encouraging you to demand your way, to demand your rights? What way? What rights? Dead men can't demand their way. Jesus owns your life, and he can have his way without infringing on your rights anytime he chooses. You say, I misunderstood. So was he, but he died. Now it's taken care of. When he died, you died. So you can't be misunderstood. You want to be seen? Who wants to see a corpse? Jesus is alive. Let them look at him instead. And then they'll see something worth seeing. Why don't you go home today and list the rights of a dead man? You can add a lot to this list and put your name where self is and attach it to your death certificate. And then when the world tries to tell you, demand your rights, and you begin to listen to the voice of the stranger, you'll have a written reminder to crawl back up into God and let him be responsible for your life. So self is dead. We've read him his rights. He has none. We've buried him and signed his death certificate. But the only reason we need him dead is so he won't get in the way. The real issue isn't burying self. The real issue is letting Jesus live his resurrection life in us, progressively, practically, consistently, continually. In other words, can we now remember minute by minute that we're dead men? Not only can we must. The byword of our lives from this day forward must be, yet not I, but Christ. Our problem is one of consistency. So long as we stay yielded and remember it's his life to live, we have victory. But insidiously, we forget and we try to help him out and unconsciously grab the steering wheel of our lives and don't even know what's happening till we lose control again, only to crash back into the cemetery and stare in disbelief at the tombstone and start over. But you see, Christianity was not meant to be a roller coaster. Christianity was meant to be a mountain climb. Higher and higher, better and better, into his likeness, into his glory. The key to it all is learning that we can't do it and remembering that we can't do it. To whatever degree we try, we fail. Christianity is not imitating Christ in our strength. It is acknowledging that we have no strength and letting him live his life in us. It's called the resurrection life. It's Easter in action. I believe the scripture has many beautiful patterns that demonstrate the resurrection life that you and I desire to live. But there is one that seems personally, to me at least, to stand out above all the rest. It's 2 Chronicles chapter 20. Please turn there in your Bibles, if you will, 2 Chronicles chapter 20. Now, I know we've used this chapter before, but I believe we may need to teach it week after week after week until it becomes a practical reality in each of our lives. 2 Chronicles chapter 20. What we're going to look for is 7 steps to victory. Let's turn now then to 2 Chronicles 20 and look in on the story. The scene in the passage is not at all an unusual one. The children of Israel have just experienced spiritual revival, this time under the leadership of Jehoshaphat. They had just buried self again, so to speak, and returned to walking by faith. But as always, when revival comes, can the enemy be far behind? And in verse 1, we read that indeed the enemy was preparing a new offensive to challenge the renewal of God's children. Listen, chapter 20, verse 1. It came to pass after this also, this spiritual revival, that the children of Moab, the children of Ammon, and others besides came against Jehoshaphat to battle. And then there came some and told Jehoshaphat, saying, there cometh a great multitude against thee from beyond the sea. Now there's the crisis. God's people had done God's will at last, and now the enemy was attacking with a vengeance. Oh, that we could realize that obedience demands testing and get excited about it. Well, this leaves Jehoshaphat with a choice, panic or petition. Verse 3, and Jehoshaphat feared and set himself to seek the Lord. And he proclaimed a fast throughout all of Judah, and Judah gathered themselves together to ask help of the Lord. Even out of all the cities of Judah came they to seek the Lord. In other words, instantly, almost by second nature, Jehoshaphat turns to the Lord and listens to his prayer. Verse 5, and Jehoshaphat stood in the congregation in the house of the Lord, and said, O Lord God of our fathers, art not thou God in heaven, and rulest not thou over the kingdoms of the heathen? And in thy hand is there not power and might? Nobody can withstand thee. You see what he's doing? He's lifting up the Lord by worshiping his worth, who he is. Now look at verse 7. Art not thou our God, who didst drive out the inhabitants of this land before thy people, and gave it to the seed of Abraham forever? and they dwelt therein and have built a sanctuary for thy name. Here he worships God for his works, what he's done. And then look at verse 9. If when evil comes upon us, the sword, the judgment, or the famine, didn't you tell us if we stand in thy presence, for thy name is in this house, and cry in our affliction, you'll hear and you'll help us. Now he worships God for his word, what he's promised. Verse 10, and now behold the children of Ammon and Moab and Mount Seir, whom thou wouldst not let Israel invade when they came out of the land of Egypt, but they turned from them and destroyed them not. Behold, I say, how they reward us. They come to cast us out of thy possession which thou hast given us. Now he talks about his ways, his word, his worth, his works, and his ways, a wonderful pattern for godly praise. Now listen, underline verse 12. If it's not already underlined in your Bible, I hope it is. If it's not, underline it. It says, O our God, will thou not judge them? Now listen to this confession. For we have no might against this great company that comes against us. Neither know we what to do, but our eyes are on thee. And all of Judah stood before the Lord with their little ones, their wives, and their children. Now here's the first key statement to memorize. You can use it every day for the rest of your life. We have no might against this great company, neither know we what to do, but our eyes are on you. What a confession of inadequacy to claim before the only one who is truly adequate. Lord, we don't have the power and we don't have the smart. We're just going to stop and look at you. And then Jehaziel, the son of Zechariah, came, and the Spirit of the Lord came upon him in the midst of the congregation. Verse 15, and here's another one to underline. He said, Hearken, ye Judah, and ye inhabitants of Jerusalem, and you too, King Jehoshaphat, thus saith the Lord unto you. Here's a word from God. Be not afraid, nor dismayed, by reason of this great multitude. Here it is. For the battle is not yours. It's God's. I have a hard time not choking up when I visualize this scene and think of the times in my own life that God's been waiting to whisper that promise in my ear, but I wasn't listening. Jehoshaphat confessed to God, we have no might and we don't know what to do, but our eyes are on thee. And God answers them, don't be afraid, don't be confused, don't panic at the magnitude of the problem. The battle is not yours. It's mine, God says. Don't you remember Jehoshaphat's self is dead? A dead man can't march into battle. It's not your battle to fight, God says. It's mine, and I'll fight it. You fight it, and you're guaranteed of defeat. I fight it, and we're guaranteed of victory. Now here's your part, verse 16. Tomorrow go down against them. Behold, you'll come up to the cliff of Ziz, and you'll find them at the end of the brook by the wilderness at Jeruel. Now here's verse 17, the third verse to underline. Ye shall not need to fight this battle. Set yourselves, stand still, and see the salvation of the Lord with you. O Judah and Jerusalem, fear not nor dismay. Tomorrow go out against them. You got no problem. The Lord will be with you. Ye shall not need to fight. Wow, what a relief. They had to go, verse 16, tomorrow go down against them, but they didn't have to fight. Because the conflict, you see, was between Satan and God. It always is. So God would do the fighting. All they had to do were three things. They had to set themselves, stand, and see. The word set literally means take up your positions and man your battle stations. It has to do with refusing to retreat, but more than that, manning a post assigned to you with total confidence that you're there to observe God fighting, not to fight for God. The word stand means stand still. It means you not only don't retreat, you don't advance. You take up your position and wait. That's hard. The word see means you stay awake and peer excitedly toward the battlefield, fully expecting to see a miracle. What a beautiful set of instructions for the Christian as he awaits the outcome of the circumstances that are encircling his life. Now, Jehoshaphat worships and praises God. You see, in his mind, the battle was over. He was manning his battle station, anxiously anticipating how, not if, but how God was going to win this particular skirmish. Verse 18, and Jehoshaphat bowed his head with his face to the ground, and all Judah with him, and they worshiped the Lord. And the Levites, the children of the Kohathites, and the children of the Korahites stood up to praise the Lord God of Israel with a loud voice. They had a praise meeting, and the enemy hadn't even arrived yet. Now the scene shifts to the next morning. the morning of the great battle. They arose early. God's people ought to always arise early when they're in the midst of a battle. They arose early in the morning, verse 20, and went forth to the wilderness of Tekoa. And as they went forth, Jehoshaphat stood and said, "Hear me, O Judah, and ye inhabitants of Jerusalem. Believe in the Lord your God, so ye shall be established. Believe his prophets, ye shall prosper." And when he had consulted with the people, he appointed singers unto the Lord, that they should praise the beauty of his holiness as they went out before the army and say, "Praise the Lord, for his mercy endures forever." What a battle plan. Up before dawn, they gather around Jehoshaphat, who gives them a Sunday school lesson instead of a battle plan. Then he chooses a choir to go out in front of the army singing, "Praise the Lord, his mercy endures forever." Now pay attention to the timing, verse 22, when the battle was actually won. Verse 22, "And when they began to sing and to praise, the Lord set ambushments against the children of Ammon and Moab and Mount Seir, who were come against Judah, and they were smitten." When they began to sing, when they began to praise, that was their part. The Lord set ambushments about the enemy, and they were smitten. That was God's part. Now remember the progression. They humbled themselves before the Lord, and they said, "We have no might against these enemies, neither know we what to do." And God came back and said, "Don't be afraid, don't be dismayed. The battle isn't yours anyway, it's mine. You don't need to fight, you need to take your position, stand still, and watch God do the impossible." Jehoshaphat responds by worshiping, appraising, appointing singers to go out in front of the army, praising the Lord for the beauty of his holiness, and as they began to sing and to praise, God annihilates the enemy. Now verses 23 through 7 tell us of the magnitude of the totality of the victory when you do the praising and God does the fighting. You read it when you get home. And then in verse 28 it says, "They came to Jerusalem with psalteries and harps and trumpets into the house of the Lord, and the fear of God was on all the kingdoms of those countries, because they heard that the Lord fought the enemies of Israel." What a testimony. So the realm of Jehoshaphat was quiet, for God gave him rest round about. Now I never read that story without wanting to fall on my knees before a holy sovereign God and just cry, "To God be the glory." The children of Israel lived in peace. They were at rest because at least for a time they learned the secret of living in humility and thus of living in victory. They learned that once they saw they had no might, neither knew they what to do, and just cried out to God, the rest was a natural progression of a supernatural God. They humbled themselves before him and acknowledged that they couldn't do it. God answered, "Of course you can't do it. You were never intended to. The battle's not yours, Israel. It's God's. The battle's not ours, Christians. It's God's. Our job is to worship. Our job is to praise. His job is to win the battle, defeat the enemy, claim the spoils." This, you see, is where real humility makes its claim on the Christian life, in the day-to-day experiences where we have to choose just who it is that's in charge. You can do all the right things, say all the right words, follow your 7 steps to humility, ask God to humble you even at the cost of failure, rejection, the loss of idols, and even at the cost of a thorn. The purpose of it all is to bring us into ever-increasing splendor, though, to the place of total, continual surrender. Where we are nothing and he is everything, where we of ourselves can do nothing and he can do everything. That, you see, my friends, is humility. That's the finished product. That's the real glimpse of heaven on earth. Not ever provoked to be preoccupied with self, because self is dead, buried, and gone. And Jesus is everything, ever unfolding wisdom, that we have no might against this great multitude, neither know we what to do, ever unfolding confidence that the battle is not ours, it's his. It involves a daily yielding of the reins of the life and an hourly acknowledgement as life circumstances clamor for self to be recognized. Over and over we must say it again. We have no might. Neither know we what to do. And over we'll hear him say, "No need for you to fight. The battle's not yours. It's God's." And again, God will lift that burden from our shoulders and we'll be living, but it won't be us. Christ will be living in us and we'll be living by faith. Isn't that the kind of life we want? In closing, I would like to address 3 groups of people this morning. The first group are those of you who may be here this morning but have never said yes to Jesus Christ, never personally yielded the control of your life to Him. I believe you know who you are. You may be a church member in good standing. You may be a deacon. You may even be in the ministry. You may be totally out of place in a Christian environment. You may be the pillar of society, or you consider yourself to be a dropout or a failure. It doesn't matter. All that does matter is that Jesus Christ died for you, and He wants to give you eternal life. And all that He asks is that you acknowledge that you're a sinner, and because you're a sinner separated from a personal relationship with the living God, that you repent of your sins, be willing to turn from them, and let Him come into your life and give you the power to do so. He'll do it all. He's done it all. But you must ask Him. Won't you invite Him into your life this morning? Stop trying to fight your own battles. Battle's not yours. It's His. And all He asks is that you humble yourself and ask Him to come into your life and be your personal Savior. You can pray that prayer this morning. You can just quietly say, Lord Jesus, I'm a sinner, and I long to meet my Savior. Here's my life. Come into my heart and make me new. And from that moment on, the battle won't be yours, but His. The second group I would like to address are those here who know beyond the shadow of a doubt they're in the family of God, born again, bound for heaven, but who are still living in their own energy, fighting their own battles, making their own decisions. Aren't you getting tired of going through the motions of struggling in the flesh to imitate the works of the Spirit? Why not reckon yourself to be dead this morning once and for all? Write out a death certificate. Read Him His rights. Drive a stake in the ground this morning and cry out in humility before God, I have no might against this great company, God. Neither know I what to do. I'm tired of fighting the battle. My eyes are on You. And go forth this morning praising Him for the beauty of His holiness and singing in your hearts, the battle is not yours, it's God's. The final group I want to address are those of us here who have buried self before, tasted the freedom and the joy of being dead to sin and alive in Christ, but something's happened along the way. Like the children of Israel, we've witnessed God as Lord, but we've ceased trusting Him minute by minute. We know in a crisis the battle's not ours, so we trust Him then because we know we can't handle it. But that day-to-day awareness that apart from Him we can do nothing somehow slips away until another crisis comes. If so, I wonder if we don't need a fresh reminder this morning, another look at self's death certificate. Jesus is alive. Let him look at Him instead. Let His resurrection life become a reality again. But for all of us, new believers, those who are dying to self for the first time, those of us renewing that resurrection life, for all of us, the real issue is not just that self is dead. The real issue is seeing that He stays dead. The real issue is letting Him remain dead on a day-by-day basis. I believe Luke 9:23 holds the key. There we are told to take up our cross daily, to reckon ourselves dead daily. Remember, God's compassions fail not. They are new every morning. Before our time with God and before our time with people, before another thought has entered our minds, I wonder if we don't need to roll out of bed and onto the floor and on our knees and start every day by simply praying something like this. Dear Lord, I do not know what this day holds, but I have no might to stand against whatever Satan may send my way. Neither know I what to do. I am helpless, but my eyes are on You. And stay there on your knees till God can clearly answer you from His word. You've no need to fight the battles, child. The battle is not yours, it's mine. Go out today singing and praising, and I will set ambushments about the enemy, and you will find quiet within the borders of your heart. Then go have your quiet time. Then go prepare for yourself for the day and press on. And as the day wears on and we hear footsteps behind us or see conflicts before us, all we have to do is begin to sing and to praise again. Because now we know the battle is not ours. it's His. Minute by minute, second by second, just yielding control to Him, singing His praises, watching Him work. That, you see, is real humility. And that, you see, is real living. This poem summarizes this morning's thoughts. It goes like this. Thousands and thousands of years ago, God's people prepared for a test. As the Ammonites and the Moabites descended, destruction their quest. But Jehoshaphat saw the problem, and we read from God's precious word that Jehoshaphat prepared a fast and prepared to seek the Lord. And all the people, young and old, gathered together that day and humbled themselves before the Lord as Jehoshaphat started to pray. He lifted his voice in remembrance, recalling the days of old, and promised that God would keep his word as always he'd done before. And finally, in utter abandonment, he spoke these words so true, "We have no might against them, Lord, nor know we what to do." Then from the very lips of God, there came these words sublime, "Be not afraid, beloved, the battle's not yours, it's mine. No need to fight, beloved, here's all you need to do, just take your place, stand still, and see, your God will fight for you." So they bowed their heads and worshiped and appointed men to sing, not to fight God's battles, but to let his praises ring. "Here comes the enemy," they cried. "Let every voice be raised." God's people started to shout and sing and lift their hearts in praise. And when their lips in praises sung, lo, then the job was done. For God, at the sound of their voices, fought, and at once the battle was won. Now, what about you, dear Christian? In your heart, have you seen the light? Have you yet come to understand that the battle is not yours to fight? That all your precious Jesus is longing for you to do is to set yourself, stand still, and see that he can live through you. The battle's not ours. Oh, shout it. The battle's not ours to win. The battle belongs to Jesus. And Jesus will reign from within. Acknowledge you cannot do it and begin to sing and to praise, and God will begin to fight for you as you but acknowledge his ways. No, the battle's not ours, beloved. The battle belongs to the Son. The battle's not ours, but the victory is. And the victory has already been won.
2: 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Well, thank you for listening. We pray God's richest blessing may be yours as he continues to live his life in you.
4: 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Whatever you're facing, God's the one who sees the whole picture. He's always got you in focus. 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
5: God formed man of the dust of the ground and breathed into his nostrils the breath of life. But Lord, what is man that you take knowledge of him? Or the son of man that you are mindful of him? Man is like a breath. His days are like a passing shadow.

The days of our lives are 70 years, and if by reason of strength, they are 80 years. It is soon cut off, and we fly away. So teach us.

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1: With SRN News, I'm Jason Weicker. President Trump moving to quickly curb eligibility to birthright citizenship, signing not one but two more executive orders after the Supreme Court rejected an earlier attempt. White House Deputy Chief of Staff Stephen Miller.
2: The idea that people come here pretending to be a tourist, pretending to be a visitor, saying they want to go to Disneyland, they want to go visit a monument or go to a national park, but the real reason they're here is to have a child, to make that child an automatic citizen, leave our country, and then have a U.S. citizen child. It gives them access under this broken system to welfare benefits, ultimately to the voting booth, and all the other rights and privileges that belong solely to Americans. So that practice of birth tourism is, as of the signing of this order, hereby banned.
1: Longtime lawmaker making some progress in his bid to return to the job.
3: Kentucky Republican Senator Mitch McConnell says he's leaving a rehabilitation center and will continue his recovery from home. The 84-year-old former Senate Majority Leader was first admitted to a hospital almost 2 months ago. McConnell disclosed weeks later he fell and was undergoing physical therapy. He gave no specific date for his return to the Capitol, but senators are expected to leave Washington soon for the traditional August recess. McConnell's absence shrinks the Republican majority in the Senate. He is determined to finish out his seventh term, which ends in January. Ed Donahue, Washington.
1: It is a case shrouded in a lot of problems and big money. The latest right now is a New Mexico court has ordered Instagram and Facebook parent company Meta to fork over $567 million. That to address the harm done to young people from its platforms. This is SRN News. More violence in Congo. Here's Bill Alexander.
4: The Christian Post reports suspected fighters from the Allied Democratic Forces, an Islamic terror group active in Eastern Democratic Republic of Congo, killed over a dozen people, including a church elder and worship leader, during an attack on a Christian commune. Other residents were wounded. Homes were set on fire, and one person was reported missing. Local media said the attack pushed the overall death toll from ADF violence in the area to 14 over 2 days. I'm Bill Alexander.
1: Amnesty International UK apologizing for publishing its report critical of pro-life and pro-traditional family groups. Human rights organization says the briefing, called a growing threat, the anti-rights movement in the UK, should never have been published and fell short of its standards, that for research, evidence, and editorial oversight. This is SRN News. Ford Motor Company introducing a mid-size electric pickup that's just under $30,000.
4: It's the Ford Fathom, starting at about $28,000, as Ford looks to offer an affordable model in a market full of pricey electric vehicles. While the automaker didn't show off what it will look like, the Fathom will have a standard range battery, 5 seats, and Ford's Blue Cruise driver assistance, as well as Apple Maps integration.
1: Meta says one of its artificial intelligence models accessed the internet on its own and hacked another company. It's the latest in a series of disclosures about AI models going rogue. OpenAI and Anthropic have described instances of AI models going beyond humans' instructions to access the web and somehow find ways around other companies' digital security. More details, srnnews.com.
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I'm yours. I don't need a voice of thunder for me to believe.

0: 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Yeah, the theme is pretty obvious. 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
1: How do you do? In this day of so much interest in Eastern religions and philosophy, we look at the experiences of a Tibetan monk in his search for truth. By a strange course of events, his pilgrimage led him to an unexpected encounter where he found the truth. And as a result of that discovery, his heart and mind and life were unshackled. Unshackled, produced in Chicago by Pacific Garden Mission, brings you dramatized true stories from all over the world, actual experiences in the lives of real people. Everybody likes a good story. Of course, people make the best stories, and you might say the streets of a great city like Chicago are teeming with stories, stories of drama and intrigue. We here at the Mission see those stories from a different perspective than some, however. We aren't merely observers of this human drama pulsating around us, but participants in it. Every day and every night, people from the streets come to us. We reach out to them with food and shelter, with open arms and hearts, and most important of all, with the life-changing gospel of Jesus Christ. Such people, when they leave us, not only have had their physical needs met, but they may also leave with a new life through their fulfilling faith in the Son of God. We bring you this special story of a man from Tibet and the culture of his day. And now for broadcast around the earth, this is program number 2518 in the series Unshackled, the program that makes you face yourself and think.

0: Oh, there you are, Chekhov. Have you made your decision?
1: I have, Eminent One. I must go to Lhasa. I must seek counsel of the Supreme Lama.
0: Ah, yes, the Supreme Lama. My friend since he was a child wanderer in the Bhatola Lhasa. You were brought to us here at Kaji Monastery in those days, Chekhov. A child of 8 years. Your father and mother are dead. No place for you to go.
1: You are kind to accept me here. I have many wonderful memories. And you, the great Tori Lama, have been like father to me. You guided me in the search for truth. You are the main reason I must go on pilgrimage.
0: Present word, Chekhov. I hear them coming from your heart.
1: It was you who guided me into study of pharmacy.
0: Ah, yes, pharmacy. You have finest collection of herbs and therapies in all Tibet. You will find many sick people on your journey.
1: I could never make this pilgrimage without your having guided me into pharmacy.
0: I will also send with you one of our most sacred scarfs. When you present it to Supreme One, when he learns it is from Kaji Monastery, he will be greatly pleased. Even after all these years, we often exchange correspondence.
1: The Supreme One will know the name of the Tori Lama?
0: The Supreme One will know my name.
1: And in all the monasteries along the way?
0: They too will know.
1: I think often of your words to us in the temple. What you correctly seek, that shall you correctly find. The words inspire me much.
0: I am pleased to hear that.
1: Daily in my reading of the sacred writings, I turn to the prayer, lead me from darkness to light, from untruth to truth, from death to life.
0: Who will you take for your guide?
1: I have chosen Injul.
0: Sacred matters mean very little to him.
1: I went to visit him. We discussed my pilgrimage.
0: I pray that as Injul guides you on the right path, your good example will in turn guide his spirit. At least he is willing to leave wayward woman who so often turns his head away from sacred matters.
1: He has made a commitment to me.
0: Good, good. You will have a noble pilgrimage. But before you proceed toward Lhasa, you must go a few miles onward to Tripping Monastery. There you will meet Kai Song, the oracle. His visions are always accurate.
1: I shall travel without fear, great Tori Lama, because I travel with your blessing. The mountains of southern Tibet, just up from the India border, had never been more beautiful than that morning when, in the moments before sunrise, Injul and I left Kaji Monastery to begin our long pilgrimage to Lhasa. As we walked, I quietly repeated the prayer I had found in the sacred writings. Lead me from darkness to light, from untruth to truth, from death to life.
2: What is that you said, Chekhov?
1: It is a prayer, Injul, a prayer I learned from the pen of Lord Buddha.
2: Ah, you remember the scriptures. I forget everything I should remember, and remember everything I should forget.
3: Medicine!
1: Oh.
2: Look, you have a client before we barely get started. It is an omen, Chekhov. We will have a profitable journey. I envy you the money you will make, and I have no worry you will pay me my agreed wage.
1: Yeah, what can I do for you?
3: Tell pharmacist. Tell him where your pain is.
4: Depends more in your head than it is in my foot.
3: Oh, man, he's got arthritis so bad as anything you ever saw. Can you cure arthritis?
1: I have a Sarita compound. It will give relief, but there is no cure. As we continued on our way, we both became anticipant and apprehensive. I felt a sense of destiny, yet I was in no way prepared for what happened when, following the Tori Lama's instructions, we stopped at Tripping Monastery to consult Kai Song, the oracle. His music and rituals allowed me to relax and await his blessings. As the trance began, my heart pounded. I struggled for breath as I recalled the words of the Tori Lama. What you correctly seek, that shall you correctly find. Suddenly, the trance concluded, and the oracle cried out his solemn pronouncement.
5: You must not journey to Lhasa. The spirits forgive it. If you disobey their command, you will surely die.
1: I am very discouraged, Injul. I will go back to Kaji Monastery and my dear friend, the Tori Lama.
2: You cannot go back. You are on pilgrimage.
1: But our pilgrimage to Lhasa is forbidden.
2: Then we go on to Mount Kailash.
1: Mount Kailash?
2: I have been there twice before. There are many temples, both Buddhist and Hindu. There is a sacred lake where we can wash away our sins.
1: Is it far?
2: Oh, yes, it's far. But we only have distance to Lhasa. Mount Kailash lies below Tibetan border in northern India.
1: Let us again consult Kaisang, the oracle.
2: Oh, wise decision. Wise indeed.
1: The oracle gave full approval, so we resumed our pilgrimage, proceeding in an altered direction. The next several days, we met many in need of medical attention. At night in roadside hospices, we also encountered ailing travelers. The pathway became steep, at times treacherous. One morning, after we had taken shelter in a cave, a man approached us.
6: Hello, hello, you are friends, I pray. You would not harm a blind man.
1: We are friends.
2: Pilgrims to Mount Kailash.
6: Mount Kailash. Would that I could wash my blind eyes in the healing water of the sacred lake.
1: Come, come with us.
6: With you?
1: We welcome you in the spirit of pilgrimage.
6: I am a man of sincere religion. For many years I have wished to visit that holy place. I will be your coolie and carry your heaviest loads. I ask no pay, only food and the mercy of your own eyesight.
1: Very well, it is agreed.
6: Wonderful! I shall die at Mount Kailash in the fullness of peace and have a glorious reincarnation.
1: For many days we traveled, a week and more, up and down the precarious mountain trails. The thin air tested our strength. The blind beggar carrying not only served well as a coolie, but became very interested in the herbs. He asked me if he might serve as my apprentice. Finally, exhausted, we reached Tradom Monastery. At the mention of Kaji Monastery and the Turi Lama, we were extended cordial hospitality by all those we met. So we decided to remain there for several days for rest, and so I could devote time to reading and meditation. Lead me from darkness to light, from untruth to truth, from death to life. Caring says at Mount Kailash he will be free from sin. Can it also be true for me? Sin is in my heart like the promise of death. Perhaps my God will have some word for me in the holy writings written by his own noble hand. To cleanse and purify the thoughts, this the holy beings teach. Oh, what is this here? What am I seeing? By conduct is indicated the attainment of conversion. Conversion. By conduct is indicated the attainment of conversion. Ah, I will ask that Lama by the window. Pardon, most worthy sir, can you tell the meaning of this word, conversion?
7: It refers to our thousands of reincarnations on the journey to Nirvana.
1: Oh, conversion. It can take a million years.

0: Check up. Check up.
1: Good morning, Aunt Julie. Something wrong?
0: Kieran is gone. He took medicines with him and money bag. He left just after midnight. He told gatekeeper you sent him on to find our next lodging.
1: He cannot have traveled far in his blindness.
0: Blindness? What blindness? Gatekeeper said he ran like deer in night. And he went opposite direction from Mount Kailash.
1: I had no choice but to remain for many weeks at Tradom Monastery. Fortunately, there were excellent herbs growing in the area, and after many days I was able to restore my supply. I frequently spent time reading holy writings, in vain searching for more light on that strange word, conversion, but found nothing. Finally, I set a date for us to resume long journey on foot to Mount Kailash. I found Mount Kailash also disheartening. I prayed at many temples and bathed in the sacred lake. But at the very moment of an oblation, that one word came to my mind, the word conversion. What was its meaning? Why did it linger so insistently in my thoughts? I questioned lamas and holy men, each giving me a different, often contradictory reply, meanwhile claiming to speak the words of truth.
0: I'm very sorry you find Mount Kailash disappointing, Checkup.
1: There is much more seeking after money than seeking after truth.
0: This afternoon, while you were resting, I came upon a group of pilgrims. They are going southward in 2 days to Benares in India. I thought you may wish to go.
1: And you?
0: The
1: temptress lingers in your thoughts. That is your problem. The Turi Lama hoped our pilgrimage would heal you of your lusts.
2: In a moment, we'll follow Checkup as he journeys down into India.
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1: I left Injul to his hungry lust. The next morning, I sought out the India-bound pilgrims. They were delighted to have a pharmacist accompany them on their continuing journey. Multitudes of pilgrims came each day to Benares. They dipped into sacred Ganges River. They prayed at the temples and shrines, but as it had been at Mount Kailash, I found no one who could help me in my search for truth. Lead me from darkness to light, from untruth to truth, from death to life. What you correctly seek, that shall you correctly find. The pilgrimage to Benares had one positive aspect, my discovery of television. I watched in curiosity at first, but then...
4: And now the news. Thousands of Tibetan refugees continue to pour into northern India as Chinese armies tighten their hold on Tibet. Many government officials have fled from Lhasa, including the Supreme Lama, who has taken refuge in the Darchula area.
1: The Supreme Lama was not in Lhasa, but right here in India. Before the end of that week, I met pilgrims from Darchula. They would be returning in a few days and agreed to add me to their party. There were almost as many Tibetan refugees in Darchula as there were local residents. The Supreme Lama had been in the area but was now traveling overseas to England and America, pleading the cause of his oppressed people. No one knew when he might return. I was keenly disappointed. Should I return to Kaji Monastery and learn more of the Turi Lama's wisdom? Should I abandon my effort to find the meaning of that word, conversion? Actually, my search for truth was much closer to fulfillment than I could possibly have imagined. For in that moment, I saw a cobbler's shop. Having become concerned about the condition of my shoes after walking so many miles, I decided to enter.
5: Good morning, my new friend. Ah, I see you are staring at the words on my wall.
1: Come unto me, all ye that labor and are heavy laden, and I will give you rest.
5: Oh, yes, those are words from Bible. Matthew chapter 11, verse 30.
1: What is Bible?
5: Oh, the Bible is word of God. Come, sit with me at my table. I will show you. Huh. I am Tashi, the cobbler.
1: I am Chekhov from the Nanda Devi region of Tibet. I am a pilgrim.
5: A pilgrim? Ah, that is good.
1: I seek truth, but I am in bondage to doubt and uncertainty.
5: Here, let me show you a promise the Lord Jesus gives to such as you. See, here in the Bible, John chapter 8, verse 32. And ye shall know the truth, and the truth shall make you free.
1: If I had not been so long searching for truth, I might have excused myself and gone back onto the street. But I remembered the words of Turi Lama, "What you correctly seek, that shall you correctly find." Tashi gave me a copy of the Tibetan Bible, marking numerous areas which he said would be helpful in my continuing search for truth. He also invited me to attend a Bible fellowship together with a small group of other Tibetans who gathered one night every week there in the cobbler's shop. As I would learn, Tashi was their leader.
5: We have this simple message from the Bible for our refugee friends who, as once did we, seek the truth. Oh. Let me review this message for you again. First, in Romans 3, verse 23, "For all have sinned and come short of the glory of God." Here, turn ahead two pages to chapter 6, again, verse 23. "For the wages of sin is death, but the gift of God is eternal life through Jesus Christ our Lord." Then Romans 10, verse 13 says, "For whosoever shall call upon the name of the Lord shall be saved."
1: As I walked the streets, taking care of the medical needs of those who came to me, I thought much about the things I was learning from the Bible. I often visited Tashi in his cobbler's shop.
5: Ah, come in, my friend. How are you this day?
1: My mind comes many times to the word conversion. What can you tell me?
5: Oh, conversion. You say you found the word in your holy writings. Mm. You wonder, is it in the Bible?
1: I sometimes hear the word spoken at your Christian fellowship meetings.
5: The word conversion is not in the Bible, but its meaning is clearly spoken of in 2 Corinthians chapter 5, verse 17. "If any man be in Christ, he is a new creature. Old things are passed away. Behold, all things are become new." As I sit here at my work, I think much of you, and I pray for you.
1: Thank you, Tashi.
5: And the more I think and the more I pray, the more I believe you are what I call conversion prone.
1: Conversion prone.
5: God has been watching over you all of your life. I believe Holy Spirit has been preparing you for conversion.
1: Conversion. I continued to be interested in Christianity and began to have questions. "What you correctly seek, that shall you correctly find." My friend, the Turi Lama, had told me about the words Tashi showed me in Isaiah 55, verse 6. "Seek ye the Lord while he may be found. Call ye upon him while he is near." Did the words of the Turi Lama and the words of the Bible have a common meaning, or were they in conflict? And the prayer of Buddha, "Lead me from darkness to light, from untruth to truth, from death to life." Isaiah 9, verse 2 says, "The people that walked in darkness have seen a great light." What light? If only I could have reached Lhasa, the Supreme Lama would have explained everything to me. Surely a simple man like Tashi was not as wise as the Supreme Lama.
5: Oh, check up. I claim no wisdom of my own. I rely completely upon the wisdom of God's word. In Psalm 111, verse 10, we learn that the fear of the Lord is the beginning of wisdom. a good understanding have all they that do his commandments. His praise endureth forever.
6: Is it hidden wisdom?
5: Hidden wisdom? No, just the opposite. Revealed wisdom. Revealed in Jesus Christ, God's Son and our Savior.
1: Savior. I had been taught at the monastery that every lama is a savior. But he could never be a savior like the savior in the Bible. It was very confusing. For many weeks, I walked the streets of Dachula, selling my medicines, talking to fellow Tibetans. I avoided Tashi and did not attend the Christian meetings. I also put aside my copy of the Bible. I spent much time in the temple reading the Buddhist scriptures. One day, I found a perplexing statement where Buddha said, "Truth cannot be found in a living person, because every living thing must die, and truth cannot die." I decided to go and see Tashi. Perhaps he could help me.
5: You are correct, Jacob. The Lord Jesus did die on the cross for our sins. He was buried, but the grave could not hold him. Jesus said of himself in John chapter 11, verses 25 and 26, "I am the resurrection and the life. He that believeth in me, though he were dead, yet shall he live. And whosoever liveth and believeth in me shall never die." He rose again on the third day. Now he is in heaven waiting and wanting to be your Savior, to forgive your sins and give you eternal life.
1: What am I to do?
5: Oh, do what the Bible suggests. Here, in Psalm 34, verse 8. Here.
1: Oh, taste and see that the Lord is good. Blessed is the man that trusteth in him. Struggling, I continued going to the temple, but now I took my Bible with me. One day in the writings of Buddha concerning sin I read, "Water cleanses all alike." In contrast, the Bible told me, "The blood of Jesus Christ cleanseth us from all sin." 1 John 1, verse 7. Of faith I read, "I put my trust in Buddha." But in the Bible, Acts chapter 16, verse 31, I found these words, "Believe on the Lord Jesus Christ, and thou shalt be saved." It was time to see Tashi again. I want to become a Christian, Tashi. I want to experience conversion.
5: All angels in heaven will rejoice with me. If you do not have any more questions, let us pray, Jacob.
1: All my questions had been answered. That day I experienced for myself the meaning of conversion. I became a new person, a new creation. I began daily study of the Bible. And with my Bible knowledge came a hungering desire to witness. I walked many miles selling medicines, but mostly sharing my faith in the Lord Jesus, especially with fellow Tibetans. I began paying attention to a young lady in the Christian Fellowship group. Tashi served as the go-between in arranging our marriage. Several years passed. Following the birth of our first two children, my wife Dolma and I moved to the beautiful Himalayan town of Mussoorie. It was a tourist center, providing wider opportunities for our work both as a pharmacist and an evangelist, with a mission board with an outreach ministry in Tibet. Then one evening, as I sat reading while Dolma cleaned up after our evening meal, something happened which was to become the crowning experience of the many years that had passed since I left Kaji Monastery and set out on what I hoped would be a pilgrimage to Lhasa and a meeting with the Supreme Lama. Tashi, is it you, my friend?
7: Welcome.
5: It is I, Jacob, and for special purpose. The Supreme Lama is visiting Mussoorie tomorrow. He has heard of Tibetans who have become Christians and has asked to meet a group of leaders.
7: Is he angry?
5: Oh, no. He is interested to know why we have become Christians.
7: What a wonderful opportunity, Jacob. I will gather other ladies together to pray for you.
1: For a few moments, I wondered if I might be dreaming. But when I saw the Supreme Lama, I knew it was reality. He was gentle and warm and spoke of Haji Monastery and the Turi Lama. I told him about my personal search for truth. Dolma waited anxiously to hear my report when I returned home.
7: God's ways are far beyond our understanding. When you left Haji Monastery, you wanted to receive counsel from the Supreme Lama. Instead, you at last meet him. It is you telling him how you have found truth in the Bible.
1: Tashi says the Supreme Lama has been given a Bible and he reads it.
7: We will pray for him.
1: We will pray for Tibetans everywhere. Tashi says even in Lhasa you can find Bible study groups. It is the young people, the new generations, looking beyond the traditional Buddhist scriptures as I did, in Burma, Mongolia, Nepal.
7: Only yesterday our women's Bible study group memorized Hebrews chapter 4, verse 12. The word of God is quick and powerful and sharper than any two-edged sword, piercing even to the dividing asunder of soul and spirit and of the joints and marrow, and is a discerner of the thoughts and intents of the heart.
2: Chekhov worked at a refugee camp in the eastern part of India, where he won many to Christ. He contracted TB and suffered greatly without complaint. The mission board helped to provide surgery for him, which extended his life 15 years. He went home to be with the Lord in 1973. Multitudes of Tibetans cherish his memory because he led them to faith in the Lord Jesus. How is it with you, friend? Have you found the truth Chekhov found, the truth of which Jesus speaks in John chapter 14, verse 6, where he says, "I am the way, the truth, and the life. No man cometh unto the Father but by me." This truth assures you that by receiving the Lord Jesus Christ as your Savior, you can be set free from doubt and sin to become a new person. Tell God right now that you accept his gift to you.
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1: With SRN News, I'm Jason Walker. President Trump signing not one, but a pair of executive orders intended to narrow birthright citizenship and crack down on women coming to America simply to give birth to their child, automatically becoming a citizen. Last month, the Supreme Court struck down Mr. Trump's bid to end automatic citizenship for kids born in the U.S.
2: We had a very unfortunate decision in the Supreme Court concerning birthright. It was close, but a very, very unfortunate decision. So we're making adjustments because it's very unfair.
1: Food and Drug Administration has approved a brand new flu vaccine for older people. John Scott explains.
3: This will be the first vaccine made with the same mRNA technology that was key to ending the COVID-19 pandemic. Moderna, the Cambridge, Massachusetts-based company, says it expects some supply to be available in certain stores soon. The shot is called Emflaciva and is for adults age 50 and older. It offers an additional option among the multiple flu vaccines available, including three specifically recommended for people age 65 or older who are especially vulnerable to influenza. John Scott reporting.
1: A New Mexico court ordering Instagram and Facebook parent company Meta to fork over $567 million, that to address harms to young people from its platforms. The order comes in the second phase of a landmark trial the social media giant lost in March. Stock in Elon Musk's space company rising Thursday, even after many SpaceX insiders were freed up to sell for the first time. Investors have dumped SpaceX shares in recent days, that primarily in anticipation of insiders possibly selling in the first of several lockup expirations. SRN News. Well, Baptist Press is reporting that Russia is kidnapping children from Ukraine.
4: And they've been doing it since 2014 when Russia annexed Crimea. Save Ukraine is calling it pure human trafficking, with some boys being forced to join the Russian army and some girls forced into prostitution. Part of it is to promote the so-called Russification of children to alleviate a decreasing birth rate in Russia, where there were nearly 400 abortions for every 1,000 live births in 2020. I'm Bill Alexander.
1: Christian Post says the Justice Department investigating an Oklahoma City's denial of a rezoning request that would have allowed construction of a mosque. In January, the Broken Arrow City Council rejected a proposed 15-acre retail center and mosque following hours of public comments from residents in the largest suburb of Tulsa, DOJ requesting extensive documents and information. This is SRN News. United States suspends government operations in a western Mexican state, including USDA inspections required for avocado exports.
5: The U.S. announced it has suspended government operations in Michoacan. The cartel-plagued state in Mexico, which is the leading exporter of avocados to the U.S. because of a threat to U.S. interests.
6: Una suspensión temporal.
5: Michoacan's governor, Alfredo Ramirez Padola, says there's been a temporary halt to avocado inspections there to safeguard workers due to recent extortion arrests. That will disrupt avocado exports. When you think of the danger in Mexico from organized crime, you might not think of U.S. government fruit inspectors, but besides trafficking drugs, cartels also make money through extortion, including of the avocado industry. I'm Jennifer King.
1: Offshore wind company reaching a $1.2 billion settlement with the Trump administration, that to walk away from projects under development off New York, California, and Louisiana. More details, srnnews.com.
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1: Back to Genesis with Dr. John Morris, geologist and president of the Institute for Creation Research. Dr. Morris, does the fossil record prove evolution?
2: Not at all, Chris. In fact, it couldn't prove evolution because evolution didn't happen. I don't even think it supports evolution very well. What we see in the fossil record are the same kinds of plants and animals which are alive today. They can be put in the various categories, such as clams or snails or brachiopods. Some animals, like the dinosaurs, have gone extinct, but none of the fossils seem to point to one type of animal evolving or changing into another type. That's because evolution simply didn't happen. What did happen is creation. Creation of the basic types of plants and animals that God created. They exist into the present day or else have gone extinct, but nothing else has arisen since then. And that's the way it is back in Genesis.
1: Thanks, Dr. Morris. For more on creation, visit our website at www.icr.org.

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4: Take your Bibles, if you would, and join me today in Romans chapter number 3. Romans chapter number 3. If you have listened carefully or maybe not so carefully over the last few years, you know that I enjoy walking in the morning, and those walks usually include my dog, Sadie. So yesterday morning, Sadie and I were walking through some wooded area in our neighborhood. There's a looping trail around our neighborhood, and you could go actually several miles on these trails, and we've done these trails on numbers of occasions. And so we began to walk on the trails early yesterday morning. Now, I've enjoyed those hikes immensely, but I will tell you, yesterday, I did not enjoy my hike on the trail for two reasons in particular. Reason number one was I don't know why or what the seasonal aspect of this is, but there were cobwebs everywhere on the trail. And so as you're walking, have you ever walked through a cobweb? And once you do, it feels like it's everywhere on your head, okay? So I'd walk through and like, oh, there's a cobweb. And so now they're everywhere, you know, and then I take a few more steps and another cobweb. It's like, I don't know. It's like some telegram went out to all spiders, like they have some, forgive this, worldwide web. And so, sorry with that one. And so they were everywhere, and that was bothersome. But it wasn't the most bothersome. There was something else that started not long after we started on our walk on the trails. The cobwebs, they were everywhere, but there was a fly that made me his singular object and focus in life. And he started at the beginning of the trail, and he buzzed and bothered me through the whole trip on this trail. I mean, and I'm swatting at him, and you can almost hear his little fly laugh saying, nice try, you know, and he's buzzing my ear and he's buzzing my head, and he calls his friends and they're all around. And I actually named him because we'd established this relationship. And so I called him Beelzebub, the Lord of the Flies. And I mean, this guy's dive bombing me. It was unrelenting and inescapable. Now, to draw some parallel for us today, the Holy Spirit, through the pen of the Apostle Paul, has made absolutely sure that we have not missed the point that we cannot escape the web of our own sinful dilemma. It's almost as if anywhere you turn on the trail in the book of Romans, you walk through another one of those unmistakable, undeniable webs of our own sinful making. And beyond this, the message of our impossible predicament has been unrelenting, and the grip held on us by our own sin seems inescapable. Paul has buzzed and plagued the moral man, the religious man, the Gentiles, and yes, the Jews. And swat as we may, there seems to be no escaping the fact that we all stand sinful before God. We have said often that the darkest time is just before the breaking of day. And in this passage of Romans, it got very dark. If you've ever been in a setting where the darkness could almost be felt, maybe you were on some tour of a cave and you began to go deeper into the recesses of the cave. And when you did, the guide that is with you finally says, now we're going to turn off all the lights. And at times they may even ask you to hold on to the wall or some steadying agent that would be close, because when all the lights go out, it is so dark that it's disorienting. And in this passage in the book of Romans, it is almost disorienting. Paul, with this rapid fire, just hits us from one place to the next, to the next, to the next. And we may have felt like it has been dark up until this point in the book of Romans, but it is a darkness that can be felt. With one last push, just before the breaking of dawn, Paul again paints our dilemma. Let's begin by looking at the dilemma today, and then we'll move beyond. Your Bibles are open to Romans chapter 3. Look at verse number 10. As it is written, there is none righteous, no, not one. There's none that understandeth, there's none that seeketh after God. They are all gone out of the way. They are together become unprofitable. There is none that doeth good. No, not one. Unless there be any confusion in this room today, lest there be any confusion regarding those who may be joining us, this is an all-inclusive dilemma. There is none, and you and I are not part of the remnant, the very few that escape this. There's not one. This includes people exactly like you, just like me. And if this wasn't enough, the Apostle Paul goes beyond. And notice what he continues to say. Verse 13, their throat is an open sepulcher. With their tongues they have used deceit. The poison of asps is under their lips, whose mouth is full of cursing and bitterness. Their feet are swift to shed blood. Destruction and misery are in their ways, and the way of peace they have not known. There is no fear of God before their eyes. This is the dilemma. And notice how he begins to just break it down. The first thing he says is, we're doomed. Look again, verse number 10. As it is written, there is none righteous. No, make no mistake about it, not one. We're doomed, but he doesn't stop there. He says, we're dense. Verse number 11, there is none that understandeth. There's none that seeketh after God. And then he goes on and he says, we're distant. Verse number 12, they are all gone out of the way. We now are in some remote place. And then he goes beyond this and he says, we're depleted. Verse number 12 again, they are together become unprofitable. There's none that doeth good, no, not one. He says, we're decaying. Their throat is an open sepulcher. It's as if the grave has opened and that which is rotten inside is fully exposed. And then he says we're deceitful. Again, verse number 13, with their tongues they have used deceit. And he says we're dangerous. Again, verse number 13, the poison of asps is under their lips, whose mouth is full of cursing and bitterness. Their feet are swift to shed blood. We're dangerous. And then he concludes this tirade by saying, we're delusional. There's no fear of God before their eyes. That they are so personally deluded that they just seem to dance through life as if there is never coming a day when they will stand before a holy God and give account. This is quite a list. We're doomed, dense, distant, depleted, decaying, deceitful, dangerous, destructive, and delusional. And we might say, is there anything else? And to that we might add, yes, we're dead in trespasses and in sin. We are totally, undeniably separated from God. Clearly, God's intention was not to help us feel better about ourselves. It seems to be the cry of the day that we come and we sit, and oftentimes we want to feel better. There is a place of feeling better in Scripture. But before we can truly feel better, we have to feel, or maybe a better way to express that is think accurately. God's intention when he begins to expose us for who we are is not saying, hey, I'm saying all of this to make you feel better. Have you ever blown up a child's toy, maybe a beach toy, a float, and you blew it up in the morning and it was cooler outside and the sun had not fully risen? And oftentimes when the sun begins to pound upon that float that you've blown up, it begins to expand and it is very pressured, and you can feel like, well, if I don't do something, that thing's gonna burst. And so oftentimes we just relieve some pressure. At times we look for ways, even in our own lives, knowing who we are better than most, understanding the dilemma that our own way has placed us in, we look for something that might just relieve a little pressure. Because things are so tense right now, and things are so close to explosion that I just need a little pressure relieved. And do you know what God doesn't do? He doesn't relieve just a little pressure. It's as if he stomps on the float. He just obliterates the float, so to speak, that we were trusting in, the thing that we were trying to nurse along, the thing that we were trying to in some way preserve. God just, he annihilates even the float. Why would God spend nearly three chapters dealing with our impossible situation? Because he is not trying to make us feel better about ourselves. Instead, he wants us not just to feel, but to recognize that we are not better. We are broken, battered, bereft of any possible means of attaining favor, position, or standing with God. At times, we start to even look at ourselves and God in cooperation with our salvation. And God's not about that. Have you ever seen someone stuck before? How many of you grew up where there was snow on the ground in the winter? How many of you have ever done that? Okay. How many of you said, listen, I've known nothing but sand on the ground in the winter? And several of you. I think it works for sand or snow, but have you ever seen someone stuck in either? And they're pushing, and sometimes you'll see someone, I've seen people stuck in snow before, and they got caught in whatever, and sometimes if there's no one there to help, they're outside of their car, and they're kind of pushing, and they're getting a little movement, but they just can't quite, they don't have enough strength, and so you join in, and your combined efforts are just enough to do what was necessary to be done. How often do we see God as the great helper of mankind? It looks something like this. With me and God, there's nothing we can't do. He's going to take my efforts, and finally we'll have what we need to do something worthwhile. But this is not the message of the Bible. Jesus, in addressing this very issue in Luke chapter 18, beginning in verse 26, and they heard it said, who then can be saved? The disciples are asking. And he, that is Jesus, said, the things which are impossible with men are possible with God. And notice, Jesus doesn't say these things that are impossible with men are possible with God on your side. They're possible with you and God. Jesus said, no, with man, this is impossible, but with God, with only God, with God, all things are possible.
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1: With SRN News, I'm Jason Walker. Very chilly reception for New York City's Democrat Socialist Mayor Zohran Mamdani at a pro-police event. Here's correspondent Laura Winters.
2: You can hear the noise as Mayor Mamdani started speaking on stage. He was relentlessly booed at the New York City police event on Staten Island, a borough where many firefighters and police officers live and voters lean Republican. The mayor making a few brief remarks and leaving the stage in under a minute. This was a national night out against crime event attended by close to 4,000 people. Laura Winters reporting.
1: Iran, the final stage of drafting an agreement on the Strait of Hormuz with Oman. At least two vessels were hit in the strait in the past week. Several others reported near misses from entities claiming to represent Iran. Police say a man charged with starting one of those wildfires near Spokane has admitted to the crime. Here's Jennifer King.
3: Aaron Farinacci is being charged with first-degree arson for allegedly sparking the Old Trails fire in Spokane. County Detective Michael Drapeau says Farinacci confessed to the crime and planned it for weeks. According to court documents, he looked up the work of a serial arsonist and purchased items to make an incendiary device. Police say Farinacci told them he knew it was going to get bad, but claimed he didn't intend it to grow as much as it did.
4: They were kind of bent over and looked like they were doing something towards the tree line.
3: Resident Paul Child is credited with leading police to the suspect after spotting a man standing by some railroad tracks and acting suspicious.
4: My daughter was sitting on the porch out there, and she says there's a fire.
3: I'm Jennifer King.
1: Tensions still rising on the Korean Peninsula. The communist North launching another short-range ballistic missile toward the sea. This is SRN News. Violence against Jewish establishments in Canada.
5: A kosher restaurant was set on fire in Montreal this past Saturday. The Forward reports security cameras recorded a man on top of the restaurant igniting the blaze, which gutted the structure. It's the latest in a string of attacks on Jewish establishments in Canada, which include a gunman firing at a bagel bar in Toronto, and in June, a man smashing a window and trying to start a fire at Temple Emmanuel Beth Shalom in Montreal. I'm Bill Alexander.
1: Resurgence of interest in Christianity within the British Armed Forces. Christian Today reports Dr. Martin Glenecke, Executive Director of the Soldiers and Aviators Scripture Readers Association, says its workers have encountered great spiritual engagement. And that comes, he says, at both the training establishments as well as the established barracks within the service. This is SRN News. Scientists have captured images of the sun's surface in the very finest detail yet. Here's Rich Thomason.
6: Researchers got the up-close look thanks to a telescope on the Hawaiian island of Maui. They saw strange, feathery patterns rippling across the sun's surface, evidence of a well-known phenomenon that, until now, hadn't been seen in such brilliant detail. It can help researchers better understand solar magnetic fields. Intense solar storms on the sun can scramble GPS and other forms of communication on Earth. Rich Thomason reporting.
1: Kellogg will remove artificial colors from cereals by the end of the year. Change comes 1 year ahead of schedule. Kellogg said last August it would remove synthetic dyes by the end of 2027, but the company has identified fruit and vegetable juices that will give cereals like Fruit Loops and Apple Jacks a distinctive color. More details, srnnews.com.
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2: 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This is Matt Staver with Freedom's Call. Liberty Counsel has appealed to a federal court of appeals on behalf of congregants of Coastal Family Church in Flagler County, Florida, for their freedom to hold worship services. A Florida state court judge has banned attendees from gathering for Bible study, prayer, or religious worship in the church building. The lawsuit names the state court judge, Sandra Upchurch, as the defendant. Church leaders have sought emergency relief from every available Florida state court and the Florida Supreme Court. The church is located in a strip mall, and according to the property association, they can have secular meetings or administrative meetings, but they can't meet for religious purposes. But the question is, when does a secular or administrative meeting become a religious meeting? This court said that you cannot meet for religious meetings, and that is unconstitutional. Please pray for a resolution and stay informed at Liberty Counsel's website, lc.org.

The greatest choices you may ever make in life may not be the choice between good and bad. It will probably be the choice between good and great. You can spend your time doing so many good things that you may miss out on the great thing God wants you to do. Bad is an enemy of good, but bad and good can be enemies of great. Don't settle for avoiding a bad choice. Follow God to the great plan that never settles for good enough. 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
1: With SRN News, I'm Jason Walker. A Democratic candidate in Wisconsin under fire for her comments about President Trump.
2: DSA-backed state lawmaker Francesca Hong, who is running in the Wisconsin Democratic primary for governor, is facing sharp criticism after saying it's about time we 86 Trump. Hong has called for violence against ICE, turning Wisconsin into a sanctuary state, and abolishing police and prisons. Hong claimed the comment was just restaurant slang, but critics say the language was reckless and dangerous given the multiple assassination attempts on the president. Willie Nelson, The White House.
1: President Trump is moving to curb eligibility to birthright citizenship. He has signed a pair of executive orders after the Supreme Court had rejected an earlier attempt last month. Here's White House Deputy Chief of Staff Stephen Miller.
3: The idea that people come here pretending to be a tourist, pretending to be a visitor, saying they want to go to Disneyland, they want to go visit a monument or go to a national park, but the real reason they're here is to have a child, to make that child an automatic citizen, leave our country, and then have a U.S. citizen child. It gives them access under this broken system to welfare benefits, ultimately to the voting booth, and all the other rights and privileges that belong solely to Americans. So that practice of birth tourism is, as of the signing of this order, hereby banned.
1: The president says he believes his latest actions will be considered constitutional. The boyhood home of Apollo 11 astronaut Neil Armstrong up for sale in Ohio. Current owner asking $430,000 for the house. Armstrong built model airplanes there and took his first flying lessons nearby. The home isn't legally protected from changes, but its historical significance remains. Armstrong died in 2012 at 82 years of age. This is SRN News. More violence in Congo. Here's correspondent Bill Alexander.
4: The Christian Post reports suspected fighters from the Allied Democratic Forces, an Islamic terror group active in Eastern Democratic Republic of Congo, killed over a dozen people, including a church elder and worship leader, during an attack on a Christian commune. Other residents were wounded. Homes were set on fire, and one person was reported missing. Local media said the attack pushed the overall death toll from ADF violence in the area to 14 over 2 days.
1: Amnesty International UK now apologizing for publishing its report critical of pro-life and pro-traditional family groups. Human rights organization says the briefing titled "A Growing Threat, the Anti-Rights Movement in the UK," should never have been published and fell short of its standards for research and editorial oversight. This is SRN News. Big automaker is introducing a mid-size electric pickup that's just under $30,000, and it's a Ford.
4: It's the Ford Fathom, starting at about $28,000, as Ford looks to offer an affordable model in a market full of pricey electric vehicles. While the automaker didn't show off what it will look like, the Fathom will have a standard range battery, 5 seats, and Ford's Blue Cruise driver assistance, as well as Apple Maps integration.
1: Meta says one of its artificial intelligence models accessed the internet on its own and hacked another company. It's the latest in a series of disclosures about AI models going rogue. OpenAI and Anthropic have described the instances of AI models going even beyond human beings' instructions to access the web and find ways around other companies' security. More details, srnnews.com.
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Jesus had the riches of earth, the poor would never know the abundance of heaven. If the Lord had lived in a palace, the homeless would never know a refuge. If the Savior had not been rejected, the outcast would not know acceptance. If the Redeemer had not been cast into the dungeon, the shackled would never know freedom. And if my champion had not fought the raging forces of hell, the soldiers of earth would never know

Worry keeps living in next week. Jesus says, daily bread, not strength for your whole life, strength for today. So take the next step. 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

0: ever wish you could have sat at Jesus' feet and just listened? Well, today, in a manner of speaking, you'll get that chance. Welcome to Through the Bible. I'm Steve Schwetz, your host. Our teacher, of course, is Dr. J. Vernon McGee, and he's about to guide us through Matthew 18, where we'll hear straight from Jesus himself. It's a great study, one that answers some questions about the kingdom of heaven and talks about the importance of forgiveness. So go ahead, grab your favorite seat on the Bible bus, and as you get comfortable, let's hear from a fellow passenger named Fred, who hopped back aboard after a long break.
1: This is Fred. I live in Grand Prairie, Texas. I was saved in 1971, having been a former professional drummer. Should be dead, like a lot of my friends were at that time. But I got saved. Then I joined a questionable group. I was in that for about 3 years. And when I got out, I started listening to J. Vernon McGee and Through the Bible on the radio here and there in the Southern California area in mid-70s. And then I eventually went to Dallas Theological Seminary and got a master's degree in Christian education and was in ministry full-time for a long time in counter-cult missionary work. And then recently, after having had some health problems and being out of ministry, retired, I started listening to Through the Bible again back in Hosea this last session. And I decided to continue in Genesis and just ordered a set of notes and outlines. So I appreciate all that you guys are doing and how Dr. McGee has helped me. And I want to help more people and hope to be teaching the Bible somewhere again in his time. God bless. Bye-bye.
0: Well, Fred, I'm so glad you're here, and I'll continue to save your seat as we travel along, and you keep us posted as you fling the seed and share the word with others. You know, we'd love to hear from you as well, so if you've been on the Bible bus for a while, what's standing out to you in a fresh new way? And what advice would you share with someone maybe who's just climbing aboard? And if you're new, what brought you here? And what's surprised or excited you so far? Send us a note, won't you, through our feedback section in the app. You can email us at BibleBus@ttb.org. You can write to Box 7100, Pasadena, California, 91109, or in Canada, Box 25325, London, Ontario, N6C6B1. Or like Fred, leave us a voicemail at 1-800-65-BIBLE. Let's pray. Heavenly Father, increase our desire for your word, and let each word that we hear delight our souls. In Jesus' name we pray. Amen. Now turn to Matthew 18 as we go through the Bible with Dr. J. Vernon McGee.
2: Now in the 18th chapter of the Gospel of Matthew, we have a very wonderful chapter here. We find first the Lord places a little child in the midst as an object lesson for the kingdom of heaven today. And then he pronounces the parable of the lost sheep, and he provides a new pattern for conduct in the church, and he proclaims a new proviso for forgiveness. You see, these chapters here, though they do not seem to further advance the movement that's in the gospel, but they do fill out many of the dark corners which have risen because of the sudden digression in the kingdom of heaven due to the rejection of the king. Now, Matthew 13 gave us an overall outline of the kingdom of heaven in this age in the mystery parable discourse. But there are still questions to be answered. These chapters I find very helpful in answering many of the questions that arise. Now, we find that the new birth is made essential in entering the kingdom. And so let's begin there with verse 1 now. And I'm reading, "At the same time came the disciples unto Jesus, saying, Who is the greatest in the kingdom of heaven?" I wonder if you detect anything there of personal ambition. Or is that just because I have a very critical mind that I see it there? Well, I feel that these men probably have been talking it over, and I suppose that maybe two or three of them would express themselves and probably get the impression that they might be the ones that could reasonably be considered as the greatest in the kingdom of heaven. And our Lord did a rather sensational thing here. Jesus called a little child unto him. And something that you may miss here is this, and set him in the midst of them. What does that tell you? It tells us that the little child, without hesitation, came to him. I think this is a very remarkable thing. The little ones came to him. Suffer the little ones to come unto me and forbid them not. The problem was not in getting the little ones to come to him. The problem was to stop the older ones, the adults, from hindering the little ones to come to him. I think this is a very lovely thing that we have here. And so our Lord put him in the midst and said, Verily I say unto you, except ye be converted and become as little children, ye shall not enter into the kingdom of heaven. Now, that verse has certainly been abused and misunderstood. There are those that think that he's talking about reversion and not conversion. They think that it means you to revert back to your childhood in some unusual fashion. Are you to become like a juvenile in your actions? And I am afraid that we've got a lot of the saints that act like spoiled children. And we've already seen our Lord talked about spoiled brats also. And there are a lot of the saints that think that's what it means. He's not talking about going back to a former childhood, but rather of going on to a new life. Here our Lord gives logic to the thinking of the disciples as he diverts their attention from the matter of holding an exalted place in the kingdom to that of primary importance, namely, of first being able to secure entrance into that kingdom. And this is just as radical as what our Lord said to Nicodemus that night. He said to him, That which is born of the flesh, it's flesh. And that which is born of the Spirit is spirit. And that unless you're born again, why, you're not even going to be able to see the kingdom of God. So that the important thing here is a new birth. And that is what he's talking about here. You've got to become a little child in the sense that you've got to be born again. And when you're born again, you start out as a child spiritually. And so many today like to be very active, be doing things. There are a lot of folks that like to give testimonies. You'd be surprised that over the years, the number of requests that I've had from so-called new converts that wanted to come and give their testimony. May I say to you, that is the same thing he's talking about here, that these men said, Who's the greatest in the kingdom of heaven? We'd like to get a good slice of the kingdom. We'd like to be pretty prominent in it. This is a day that is overemphasized activity and methods and getting everybody involved. This is the savers of that. Now, our Lord said that if you have been converted, why, think of your spiritual age. You're to become a little child. Now, should a little child get up and blabber out a testimony immediately? Should a little child be an officer in the church? Paul says not. And I think our Lord is saying something like that here. This is a very important section, as you can see. Now, he goes on to say this, Verse 4 now of Matthew 18, Whosoever therefore shall humble himself as this little child, the same is greatest in the kingdom of heaven. Now, this is the thing that's important, is to go back to the entrance into the kingdom and not the position that is in the kingdom. And when you go back and emphasize the entrance, the new birth, then you'll find out that that one is the greatest in the kingdom. And whoso shall receive one such little child in my name receiveth me. Now listen to him. But whoso shall offend one of these little ones which believe in me, it were better for him that a millstone were hanged about his neck and that he was drowned in the depth of the sea. And friends, that's rather strong language, by the way. And what he's doing here in this entire section seems to me, He makes the evangelization of children a divine imperative. He gives top priority to this type of ministry, and I commend anyone that's working with children today. There's nothing as important as that. Remember the stories told that Dwight L. Moody came home one night and his family asked him, "How many converts did you have tonight?" And he said, "Well, I had 2 converts and a half of a convert." And they said, "Oh, you had 2 adults and 1 child. "Oh, no." "No," he said, "I had 2 children and 1 adult. The adult was an old man. He didn't have but a half of a life to give anyway. He's just half of a convert. The little one is the important one." We today just don't emphasize that. I guess they never did. A pastor of a Scottish church years ago turned in his resignation. The elders asked him, "Well, why are you resigning?" "Well," he said, "all year I've just had 1 convert, and that was Wee Bobby Moffat." Well, Wee Bobby Moffat was the man who actually opened Africa to missionary work. And that was the biggest year that preacher ever had, and I don't care whether he had 1,000 other converts. You see, the little ones, our Lord is putting a great emphasis upon them here, and grows out of this question that they ask him. Verse 7, "Woe unto the world because of offenses, for it must needs be that offenses come. But woe to that man by whom the offense cometh. Wherefore, if thy hand or thy foot offend thee, cut them off, cast them from thee. It's better for thee to enter into life halt or maimed, rather than having 2 hands or 2 feet to be cast into everlasting fire." I can't think of anything more harsh, friends, than this right here. "And if thine eye offend thee, pluck it out, cast it from thee. It's better for thee to enter into life with 1 eye, rather than having 2 eyes to be cast into hell fire. Take heed that ye despise not one of these little ones, for I say unto you that in heaven their angels do always behold the face of my Father which is in heaven." Now, there are 2 things I want you to see here that are all important today, and especially if you are a person who's lost a little one by death. Now, when it says here, "their angels do always behold the face of my Father which is in heaven," this is one of the verses that the belief in a guardian angel has come. In fact, this is the primary verse. Many people believe that all of us have a guardian angel. Now, we may have. Don't misunderstand me. I don't know whether we do or not. If I have one, he hasn't caught up with me yet, so I don't know too much about him. But I personally am sure that this passage hasn't anything to do with guardian angels. The word for angels here is spirits. Now, what he's saying is this, that in heaven, their spirits do always behold the face of my Father which is in heaven. What he's saying is this, don't you offend one of these little ones. Now, when one of these little ones dies, his spirit goes immediately to be with God. All little ones, they go to heaven, friends. And they go to heaven not because they're innocent or they happen to be your child, but they go to heaven because Jesus died for them. That's what he's talking about here. Don't you offend them. Don't you get in their way. Let them come to me. And he says, even if they die, their spirit's going to be right there in the presence of my Father. So many people wonder about their little ones. Well, David knew about his when the little one died. He said, "No use mourning anymore. He's not coming to me. One of these days I'm going to him." That is a very precious truth. So many people that have lost little ones. I've lost a little one also. I have one buried up here in Altadena in Southern California. Every now and then to this good day, and that was years ago, I go by there and put a few flowers there. Just, you know, she's not there. She's with him. But I just go there because that's all I got left now. But someday, some golden someday, I'm going to be there. And when I am, I'm going to see my little one. She's saved. I have 2 children, and I always hesitate to say that because I only have 1 living. And people begin to look around. They think maybe something's happened to me that I don't know how to count or something. I have 1 in heaven and 1 that's out in Pasadena. She's married. I must confess, I worried more about her than I ever have the little one in heaven. I know where she is, and someday I'll go to her. This is a glorious passage, friends, and he says, don't block their way. Have you ever stopped to think how important this is in this day when there's so many crimes against these little ones? Recently in Southern California, parents, that is, the mother and a stepfather, left a precious little girl along the freeway up here in the San Joaquin Valley. I was up there at the time. How shocking it was to read about it. There were cold nights there. They just wanted to get rid of the little one. May I say to you, I'll be honest with you, friends. And you may not believe in a hell, but I want to say this. If there isn't a hell, there ought to be one for folks like that. And there is one. I believe there's one. He said it would be better that anything happened to you than cause these little ones to offend. This is a great passage for this day in which we live. Now he moves from that into this wonderful parable. Here he says, for the Son of Man is come to save that which was lost. Now, this is different from the parable in Luke 15 of the lost sheep. There, the lost sheep was lost and needed to be found. Actually, here, it's a little different. The emphasis here is upon saving the lost, not finding the lost. Save that which was lost. How think ye, if a man have 100 sheep, and one of them be gone astray, doth he not leave the 99, and goeth into the mountains, and seeketh that which is gone astray? And if so be that he find it, verily I say unto you, he rejoiceth more of that sheep than of the 99 which went not astray. Now we come here to a new pattern, and notice how he closes this. Even so, it's not the will of your Father which is in heaven that one of these little ones should perish. Now he'll take care of them until they get to the age of accountability, but parents, it's your responsibility until then. I'm afraid our school systems today are making guinea pigs out of the little ones. They're paying an awful price today in our schools. They've become nothing but guinea pigs, in many cases, through a great many crackpot leaders today that we have. May I say, we have a tremendous responsibility before God here. Now he says in this section, he provides a new pattern for conduct in the church. Moreover, if thy brother shall trespass against thee, go and tell him his fault between thee and him alone. If he shall bear thee, thou shalt have gained thy brother. Now, if he's trespassed against you, you go to him. And if he'll not hear thee, then take with thee one or two more, that in the mouth of two or three witnesses every word may be established. Now, this is an order in the church. And if he shall neglect to hear them, tell it unto the church. But if he neglect to hear the church, let him be unto thee as a heathen man and a publican. Now there are those that like to smother things and cover them up today. That's not the way that he said to do it. You are to try to work it out in an amicable and a very peaceful manner and a quiet manner. But if the individual or the group won't let you work it out, then, my friend, you're to take it to the church. Now he says, here again, verily I say unto you, whatsoever ye shall bind on earth shall be bound in heaven, and whatsoever ye shall loose on earth shall be loosed in heaven. We've had this before us at another time, and I pass over it. Again, I say unto you that if two of you shall agree on earth as touching anything that they shall ask, it shall be done for them of my Father which is in heaven. For where two or three are gathered together in my name, there am I in the midst of them. Now, touching anything, somebody says, you mean if we agree down here, touching anything, that he'll hear us? Well, why don't you read all of it? For where two or three are gathered together in my name, there am I in the midst of them. He'll hear them, and touching anything that's in his name. And this is the simplest form here, actually, of church government, by the way. On the day of Pentecost, it says they continued steadfastly in the apostles' doctrine, in the breaking of bread, and in fellowship and in prayers. They were gathered together in his name. Now we have verse 21, this last section on forgiveness here. We have a real example in Simon Peter. Then came Peter to him and said, Lord, How oft shall my brother sin against me, and I forgive him till seven times? This man, Simon Peter, he really thought that he was being magnanimous. Two or three times was the limit, according to the rabbis, but Simon Peter was willing to go seven times. But actually, Peter's generosity was parsimonious in comparison to the new estimation of Jesus. Listen to this. Jesus saith unto him, I say not unto thee until seven times, but until 70 times seven. That's 490 times, I think. And by that time, may I say that things may be just pretty much worked out. If not, why, both of them have reached the old age to the extent won't amount to much anyway, will it? I think this is really, shall I say, go the limit? And that's exactly what our Lord is saying here. Therefore is the kingdom of heaven likened unto a certain king, which would take account of his servants. When he had begun to reckon, one was brought unto him, which owed him 10,000 talents. But forasmuch as he had not to pay, his Lord commanded him to be sold, his wife and his children, and all that he had, and payment to be made. The servant therefore fell down and worshipped him, saying, Lord, have patience with me, and I'll pay thee all. In other words, he said, I'd like to pay it back on an installment plan. Then the Lord of that servant was moved with compassion and loosed him and forgave him the debt. And I want to tell you, the amount was quite a sum, about $12 million. That's a lot to forgive anyone. And I think our Lord's using a ridiculous illustration. But the same servant went out and found one of his fellow servants, which owed him 100 pence. And that's $17, over against $12 million. And he laid hands on him, took him by the throat, saying, pay me that thou owest. His fellow servant fell down to his feet, besought him, saying, have patience with me, and I'll pay thee. And he would not, but went and cast him into prison till he should pay his debt. So when the fellow servants saw what was done, they were very sorry and came and told unto the Lord all that was done. Then this Lord, after that, he called him, said unto him, O thou wicked servant, I forgave thee all that debt because thou desirest me. Shouldest not thou also have had compassion on thy fellow servant? His Lord was wroth and delivered him to the tormentors. So likewise shall my heavenly Father do also unto you, if ye from your hearts forgive not everyone his brother their trespasses. Now, may I say, that is a new principle, but that today is something that is not quite the basis for forgiveness for believers. Listen to him. And be ye kind one to another, tenderhearted, forgiving one another, even as God for Christ's sake hath forgiven you. Now, because he's forgiven us, we are to forgive. And we're to forgive the same way, tenderhearted, forgiving one another. This parable that he's concluded with of the king who forgave his servant, but the man in turn refused to forgive another, it illustrates the principle of forgiveness, you see. If God forgave our sins on the same way we forgive, none of us would ever get forgiven. This is a great principle after you become a child of God. Because you have been forgiven, and it's on that basis we're to forgive today. This is the principle of Christian conduct, of course. Now, we will leave off there. We'll begin next time with chapter 19. Until then, my beloved, may God richly bless you.
0: Well, I love the connection that Dr. McGee made between the parable of forgiveness and Ephesians 4:32, don't you? Now, as we go about our day, let's look for ways to be tender-hearted towards one another and forgive each other. 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We'd love to know, because it really does help us make wise ministry decisions. I'm Steve Schwetz, and I'll see you when the Bible bus rolls your way again. 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God's word is never out of reach, and there's always a seat saved just for you.

0: Through the Bible is a 5-year study of God's entire Word, and together we discover God's purposes in history and our lives, found only when we believe in Jesus Christ. Do you know Him yet?
1: Sharing isn't just about what you give. 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
1: With SRN News, I'm Jason Walker. It has always been said politics is a dirty game, and this pretty much proves it. Wisconsin Democratic gubernatorial candidate under fire for her comments about President Trump. Francesca Hong said, quote, "It's about time we 86 Trump." She also called for violence against ICE, turning Wisconsin into a sanctuary state, and abolishing police and prisons. President Trump signing two executive orders intended to narrow the birthright citizenship and crack down on women coming to America to give birth so their child automatically becomes a citizen. Now, last month, the Supreme Court struck down his bid to end automatic citizenship for kids born in America.
2: We had a very unfortunate decision in the Supreme Court concerning birthright. It was close, but a very, very unfortunate decision. So we're making adjustments because it's very unfair.
1: Food and Drug Administration approving a new flu vaccine for older folks.
3: This will be the first vaccine made with the same mRNA technology that was key to ending the COVID-19 pandemic. Moderna, the Cambridge, Massachusetts-based company, says it expects some supply to be available in certain stores soon. The shot is called Mflaciva and is for adults age 50 and older. It offers an additional option among the multiple flu vaccines available, including three specifically recommended for people age 65 or older who are especially vulnerable to influenza. John Scott reporting.
1: Police now say the man who's charged with starting one of the fires in Washington State actually planned the crime for weeks. He had done research as to when the weather might be best for starting the fire. This is SRN News. A Baptist Press is reporting that Russia is kidnapping children from Ukraine. Here's Bill Alexander.
4: And they've been doing it since 2014 when Russia annexed Crimea. Save Ukraine is calling it pure human trafficking, with some boys being forced to join the Russian army and some girls forced into prostitution. Part of it is to promote the so-called Russification of children to alleviate a decreasing birth rate in Russia, where there were nearly 400 abortions for every 1,000 live births in 2020. I'm Bill Alexander.
1: Christian Post says the Justice Department is investigating an Oklahoma town's denial of a rezoning request that would have allowed construction of a mosque. In January, the Broken Arrow City Council rejected a proposed 15-acre retail center and mosque following hours of public comments from citizens in the largest suburb of Tulsa. This is SRN News. United States suspending government operations in a western Mexican state, including USDA inspections required for avocado exports. Here's Jennifer King.
5: The U.S. announced it has suspended government operations in Michoacan. The cartel-plagued state in Mexico, which is the leading exporter of avocados to the U.S. because of a threat to U.S. interests.
6: Una suspensión temporal.
5: Michoacan's governor, Alfredo Ramirez Padilla, says there's been a temporary halt to avocado inspections there to safeguard workers due to recent extortion arrests. That will disrupt avocado exports. When you think of the danger in Mexico from organized crime, you might not think of U.S. government fruit inspectors, but besides trafficking drugs, cartels also make money through extortion, including of the avocado industry. I'm Jennifer King.
1: Offshore wind company reaching a $1.2 billion settlement with the Trump team to walk away from projects in New York, California, and Louisiana. More details, srnnews.com.
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0: all people say things, but not all things are worth saying. Sometimes what is said is cliche and expected. Sometimes it's just horrible advice. You say things. Some words are worth saying. They can be meaningful and encouraging. They can say things about God that people need to hear. God says things. They are always worth saying. They will alter futures, change the present, and forgive the past. They are words you need to hear. 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
1: I'm being there so that I can be present with her in her issues, and she can be present in mine.
2: Gary Thomas on Focus on the Family Minute.
1: And then sensitive responsiveness. And this was helpful for me because so often as a guy, our wife says something that's hurting her, and our first thing is, okay, I'm going to fix that. I can take care of that. You're not going to have to deal with that. And what they really want to know right now is that there's a sensitive response. You want to fix it because you don't want to have to live through this with me. That the process matters so much to our wives. And so if you lose trust and emotional availability and sensitive responsiveness, you're on your road to getting further and further and further apart. But those are also three tools that couples can use to begin to rebuild their marriages.
2: More wisdom at familyminute.org.

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1: With SRN News, I'm Jason Walker. New executive orders are targeting birth tourism and citizenship rules.
2: President Trump signed executive orders limiting automatic citizenship in specific cases after a Supreme Court decision blocked a broader effort.
3: We had a very unfortunate decision in the Supreme Court concerning birthright. It was close, but a very, very unfortunate decision. So we're making adjustments because it's very unfair.
2: The orders target birth tourism, certain foreign diplomats, and members of designated terrorist groups. Willie Nelson, the White House.
1: Well, the Trump administration plans to overhaul Head Start, the education program for needy kids. Now, the Department of Health and Human Services says the changes will encourage more local decision-making by eliminating many of the federal regulations. Here's the latest now on the missile testing in North Korea.
4: South Korea has said North Korea has launched an unidentified projectile towards the water off its east coast. The move is the latest in a string of weapons tests by North Korea this year. South Korea's military did not identify the type of missile, but said the launch took place on Thursday. It comes as North Korean leader Kim Jong-un continues to focus on enlarging the state's nuclear and missile arsenals. Experts say Kim wants international recognition as a nuclear state in order to demand the lifting of economic sanctions. I'm Karen Shemes.
1: Past day or two, it hasn't been a good time to be a socialist Democrat. New York Mayor Zohran Mamdani booed off the stage by New York police. And Democratic candidate governor in Wisconsin under fire for her comments. Francesca Long says, quote, "It's about time that we 86 Trump." This is SRN News. A pastor in Georgia is fighting back.
5: Alliance Defending Freedom is backing Georgia pastor Gotti Humans after his Sweet Onion Christian Learning Center, which provides optional free off-campus religious instructions to students at Vidalia High School, was dropped from the Vidalia City Schools because of a Facebook post Humans made criticizing a tax increase. ADF says Pastor Humans is being denied his First Amendment rights to free expression. I'm Bill Alexander.
1: Well, LifeSites News reports Planned Parenthood will close three of its facilities in Michigan. Planned Parenthood says the closure is driven by $5.6 million in uncompensated and, in some cases, undercompensated care. Facilities are in Lansing, Bourne, and Livonia. Did not perform abortions at their place of work, but they did refer dangerous chemical abortion drugs. This is SRN News. On Capitol Hill, the Senate confirming Dr. Erica Schwartz to be the next director of the CDC. The vote was 51-44.
6: Schwartz, a former deputy surgeon general and retired U.S. Coast Guard officer, was nominated for the job in April and is the first black woman to serve as director of the CDC. She's a notable departure from prior contenders considered by the Trump administration who have supported the policy of Make America Healthy Again. She has a lengthy record of guiding vaccination programs and crisis responses for the government. The CDC has been without an official director for a year since Dr. Susan Menarez was removed less than a month into the job after clashing with U.S. Health and Human Services Secretary Robert F. Kennedy Jr. over vaccine policies. Bernie Bennett, Washington.
1: FDA approving a new flu vaccine, the first made with the mRNA technology. That shot, by the way, is for adults 50 and older. More details, srnnews.com.
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2: 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How hungry are you for the Word of God? 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Let's color you about a 2. Or do you listen with regularity, even with intensity, but still rarely study it for yourself? Let's make you a 4. Or perhaps you read it every day and maybe even attend a Bible study group and answer an occasional question. We'll make you a 5. Getting better. Or do you read the Word, study the Word, memorize the Word, but seldom apply the Word to your life? At best, we'll call you a 6. Now let's suppose that you read it and study it and memorize it and meditate on it daily. You say, wow, we'll call you an 8. You say, 8? Well, what does it take to be a 10? Well, a 10 would be someone who reads it, studies it, memorizes it, meditates on it with such a spirit of intensity that the Word becomes like frontlets before his eyes. It's as though the Scriptures were engraved on the doorposts of his house, on the dashboard of his car. He talks of it when he walks by the way, teaches it to his children at every turn, goes to sleep with the Word in his mind, wakens in the morning with the Word on his lips. It regulates his prayer life. He prays through the Word. It's the basis for all his decisions, the base for all of his ministries, and the only criteria by which he or she measures right and wrong. In other words, the Word controls his life. That person would be a 10. You say, well, that's good. Every church needs a few 10s. And boy, the pastor ought to be at least a 9.5. Do you see the problem, or don't you? The description I just read you for a 10 is God's standard for normal Christianity. The man or the woman so saturated by the Scriptures that his or her every breath reflects the Word, that's the idea of a normal believer in Scripture. We've lowered the standards to suit our performance, but God isn't erecting new goals for the kingdom based on the latest Gallup poll of evangelicals. God has set the standards for normality for the Word of God, in the Word of God, and those standards will never change. He designed the church to be a powerhouse ignited and transformed by the regular infusion of the Word of God. If the church is anemic, it isn't because God doesn't care, it's because we don't care. We don't care enough about the book. And so this morning we return to the book of Proverbs in particular, and take a look at the second step to wisdom. And our goal is to come to a clear understanding of just how teachable God wants us to be. How desperate, if you please, for the Word of God. Now, of course, this lesson does not stand alone. It is but a part of the natural progression in our seeking after wisdom. We determined, you recall, that our objective is to come to have the mind of Christ in every facet of our experience. And we came to see that the first step to releasing the dynamic of the wisdom of God that's resident within us is to learn how to humble ourselves, how to cease being preoccupied with self. Because self, you remember, is what? Dead. Some of us finally got around to burying him. And with self dead, we came to the delightful conclusion that we can quit struggling to live the Christian life and simply let God live it in us. That the battle is not ours, but God's. Like the children of Israel, we're to take our position, stand still, and see the salvation of the Lord. And as we begin to sing and to praise, the Lord will set ambushments about the enemy, and he will win the battle as we do the praising. So the last word is that before we can really see God at work in our lives, we have to humble ourselves, get out of the way, and simply let God be God. And that kind of godly humility is the prerequisite for a teachable spirit. Because you and I can only be teachable to the degree to which we are humble. You see, to whatever degree we're proud, to that degree we cannot be taught. But humbling ourselves is only the beginning. It's the burying of the old you. Now as God becomes God in you, he wants you to cooperate, putting on the new man, which after God is created in righteousness and true holiness. He'll do it, but we must make some deliberate choices, some decisions. And the first of these choices is, what part will the Word of God play in our quest for the mind of Christ? Now God has a plan. He has an outline for just how hungry we ought to be for the Scriptures. It's found, you guessed it, in the book of Proverbs, chapter 2. And we will begin reading, and we will cover the first 6 verses. And we will see unfold there an 8-stage progression for the teachable spirit. Proverbs chapter 2, verse 1 begins like this, "My son, if." Now that opening phrase indicates there are some conditions, a progressive kind of attainment of a particular attitude. "My son, if," which points on to verse 5 if you skip 4 verses. It says, "My son, if you do the following," verse 5, "then thou shalt understand the fear of the Lord and find the knowledge of God. For the Lord giveth wisdom." In other words, you want a wisdom to control your life. Then humble yourself and do what verses 1 through 4 tell us are God's conditions. Condition number 1, "if thou wilt receive my words," you're on the way. Step 1 is to receive the Word of God. Now, how do you receive something? To be in a position to receive something, you have to first of all acknowledge it, and secondly, be in a position to accept it. John chapter 1, verse 12, you all know the verse, I believe. It says, "To as many as what? Receive him," that is Jesus Christ, "to them gave he the power to become the sons of God." To receive Jesus, you must acknowledge who he is and reach out and accept him as a personal gift. Now, take that thought and superimpose it on Proverbs 2:1. The word "receive" here means the same thing. You must acknowledge that the Word of God is what it says it is and reach out and receive it as a personal gift from God. How many of you know Acts chapter 17, verse 11? The Bereans in that verse were considered to be what? More noble than those in Thessalonica. Why? Because they received the Word with readiness of mind. And they searched the Scriptures daily. They were ready for the Word. It was welcome food for their souls. Jeremiah 15:16 could be said of them. You know what that verse says? It says, "Thy words were found, and I did eat them. And thy word was unto me the joy and the rejoicing of my soul." Proverbs 4:10 says, "Hear, my son, and receive my sayings, and the years of thy life shall be many." Proverbs 10:8 adds, "The wise in heart will receive thy commandments, but a prating fool shall fall." The question is, on what basis do you receive the Word of God? First of all, if you are not a Christian, you cannot receive the Word of God in a very real sense, any more than your AM radio can receive, that is, acknowledge and accept FM signals. Because 1 Corinthians 2:14 says, "The natural man receiveth not the things of the Spirit, for they are foolishness unto him." He cannot acknowledge what they are, so he will not reach out and accept them for what they are. "Neither indeed can he," it's an impossibility, "for they are spiritually discerned." So you see, the Word of God is spoken in the language of the Spirit. It is foolishness to the natural man. It's a foreign language. And the Holy Spirit has been placed inside of Christians as our interpreter. To some, the Word of God is dry and cold and confusing. When they read it, there's no illumination that takes place, no reality that exists. But I must ask this question in all honesty this morning. If that is true of you, why not get alone before God and ask him, just ask him, if there's any chance that perhaps you cannot discern spiritual things because you have not been born of the Spirit? The man or the woman who has been born anathen, born from above, who humbles himself, can receive the signals that the Word broadcasts with all readiness of mind. When the Word is read, when the Word is heard, a light goes on inside the soul, and the computer of the heart sends back a signal, all systems go, receiving truth. But to even the one with the capacity to receive the signals, those who have the Holy Spirit, there is a malfunction known as us, called unconfessed sin. This malfunction will automatically cause the system to fail. And though all the information is there and the capacity to receive it is there, an unexpected error code will come up on the screen of your life, and you will know because of sin, you may be hearing the word or reading the word or even studying the word, but you're not receiving the word. Praise God. He's our master programmer, and he's written a recovery program. It can be accessed by entering 1 John 1:9. If we confess our sins, he is faithful and just to forgive us our sins and to cleanse us of all unrighteousness, and immediately the systems are go again. So step one is to be able to receive the word, to be born again, to have sins confessed, to be able to acknowledge the word for what it is and personally accept it into your life. So ask yourself the question this morning, are you in a position to receive the word of God? Step two is found also in verse 1. It says this, "My son, if thou wilt receive my words, and if thou wilt hide my commandment with thee." The key word here is the word hide. Psalm 119, 9 and 11 says this, "Wherewithal shall a young man cleanse his ways?" How does a guy get straightened out? Loose translation, "By taking heed thereto according to thy word have I memorized, stored up, hidden in my heart, so that I might have the tools not to sin against thee." Colossians chapter 3, verse 16 says, "Let the word have its home in your hearts and minds, and dwell, remain in place in you in all of its richness. Let it be placed in storage for ready access." Deuteronomy 11, 18 gets even more specific on the importance. It says, "Therefore shall ye lay up, hide these words in your heart, memorize, meditate, lay them in your soul, and bind them for a sign upon your hand, that they may be as frontlets before your eyes, controlling every thought you have and everything you see." Joshua 1:8, another familiar passage, says, "This book of the law shall not depart out of thy mouth. It shall always be on the tip of your tongue. But thou shalt meditate therein day and night, infuse it into your life continually, that thou mayest observe to do according to all that's written therein." Now you tell me, if in the light of these passages, a Christian can become all God wants him to be if he isn't memorizing, hiding, storing up the Word of God in his heart. Most of us are like yo-yos when it comes to memorizing. We get all motivated and go crazy for a while, and then that changes, and we act as if memorizing were an elective in the curriculum of spiritual maturity. We allow the enemy to deceive us. We forget that just to be a normal Christian, God expects us to receive the word with all readiness of mind and hide it in our hearts daily. Let me, by way of illustration, ask a question to those of you who have been Christians for a number of years. This is painful, but let's ask it. Those of us who have been Christians for a number of years, but perhaps have not been faithful continually in storing up the word in your life, can you imagine how much of God's mind you would have in your spiritual memory bank if you had just memorized 2 verses a week since you became a Christian? Let's say you've been a Christian 10 years. That's 1,040 verses. 20 years, 2,080 verses. Easy arithmetic, that's the only thing I can do. 30 years, 3,120 verses. Now let's go one step further. Suppose you'd been faithful at laying up 4 verses a week. That's not hard. Let's say 1 Monday, 1 Wednesday, 1 Friday, and 1 on the weekend, just as an example. In 10 years, you would have 2,080 verses, 20 years, 4,160. And I know numbers don't mean much, but some of us who have been Christians nearly 30 years would have 6,240 words from God for him to use in us and through us. Power. Spiritual power. Power to stand before the enemy. Power to wield in prayer. Power to share in witnessing. Power to use in counseling or encouraging others. That's why Proverbs 4:4 says, "Let thine heart retain my words." I'll leave this subject, but first I want to leave you with 5 practical thoughts, 5 steps of action. You knew we'd get to that. Suggestion number 1, get yourself an SMP. That's not a new car. If it were, we'd have nobody argue with us. Get yourself an SMP, a scripture memory partner. a friend or family member who will agree to sit down with you and review you on the verses you're memorizing, either listen to you or laugh at you, whatever is necessary. You say, that's humiliating. Now, wait a minute. That's humiliating to self. But self is dead, so you can't humiliate him. And it sure doesn't humiliate God. He loves it. So much for that. The scripture encourages this kind of approach. You remember Ecclesiastes 4, 9, and 10. Many of you have memorized it, so it's easily accessible to you. It says, two are better than one, because they have a good reward for their labor. For if they fall, the one will lift up his friend, but woe to him that's alone when he falleth, for he hath not another to help him up. And that's what happens to most of us. We begin to slip in our faithfulness, and we're not accountable to anyone, so no one knows but us. We're alone when we fall, so we give up, and there's nobody there to help us up. Get yourself an SMP. Get somebody else interested in memorizing or someone who's not. The word will be an encouragement to them either way. Suggestion number two, set reasonable goals. Most people are governed by enthusiasm rather than reason. So they're like a sports car on a drag strip. Brum. They go after it with a vengeance, and after a few weeks learn more than they can review or get tired and burn out. It isn't how many verses you can learn in a week that counts. It's how many verses you can learn in a lifetime that counts. So get the long picture. Suggestion number three, make a vow or a promise to God on the first day of every week for 1 week, or on the first day of every month for 1 month, 1 week at a time or 1 month at a time. For two reasons, it gives you a goal you can realize if you're faithful, and gives you a place to start over if you're not. Suggestion number four, give yourself visible, tangible penalties if you're not faithful. I believe the best one is if you haven't laid the word on your heart or reviewed it by supper time, no supper. Which is more important, physical food or eternal food? Most of us could stand to miss a meal and nobody would notice, except us. And meals motivate. Suggestion number five, start today. Chances are, if you make a commitment to God this morning and find a scripture memory partner today, chances are, if you do it today, you'll do it. But every day you begin to put it off, the chances of beginning drop tremendously. If you'd like, start with this passage, Proverbs chapter 2, verses 1 through 6. There are all kinds of aids available to you in Christian bookstores, but mainly we all need to remember we must be able to receive God's word to become wise. And once we learn to receive it, we are commanded to memorize it, to hide the word deep in the storehouse of our hearts. First we receive it, then we hide it. Now number three, do this so you can incline thine ear unto wisdom. Leroy Iam says of this verse, and I love it, he said, the meaning can be compared to sitting on the edge of your chair listening to every word God speaks. Or like sitting in a symphony, so enraptured in the music on the edge of your seat, hanging on every note. When the word of God is read or taught, all other thoughts should vanish and the ears of our hearts should be fine-tuned so that no extraneous signals can find their way into our minds. Many of us pretend to be caught up in being taught, but our minds are 1,000 miles away. But the truth is, some of you sitting here right now have your minds tuned into lunch. You're out to lunch, if you will. Or someone, or something, or some deal, and you sit down to study the word and your mind flies in 1,000 directions. You'll not gain wisdom that way. You and I must learn to incline our ears unto wisdom. To sit on the edge of our seats and tune out everything that competes with the Word of God when the Word of God is read or taught. You see, that's the way God looks at us. Have you ever thought of it? Psalm 116, verses 1 and 2 says, I love the Lord because he hath heard my voice and my supplications, because he hath inclined his ear unto me. God leaned forward in heaven and listened to every word I had to say. Step number four in our progression to desperation is to apply our hearts to understanding. This is found also in verse 2. Understanding, you remember, is the personal application of truth. Open your eyes and look for conviction. When the word is taught, when the word is spoken, when the word is read, become spiritually sensitive to personal correction. Stop imagining how badly your husband or wife needs that verse. And let God speak to you. Place the word in the first person is what it means. So let's review, let's paraphrase. What has this verse said so far? It says, son, daughter, if you want to be wise, personally open your heart to the Word of God, letting the Holy Spirit interpret it to your heart, memorizing it as you go along, sitting on the edge of your chair, tuning out all other thoughts whenever the Word is spoken or read, eagerly seeking to determine what is God saying to me. So God's guidelines seem clear. Verse 3, yea, if thou criest after knowledge. Now notice a change here. Now the passage is beginning to take on an atmosphere of desperation. Up until now, there was very little emotion in this passage. There were attitudes we needed to have or activities we needed to engage in to make the word real. But now notice here, the tone of the verse is changing. The words we receive and hide and incline and apply, things you can do without any great effort. Now it shifts to words like cry, lift up, seek, search. Now the passage seems not so concerned with what we do, but the intensity with which we do it. And here lies the secret to wisdom. Yea, if thou criest after knowledge. Here is a picture of a baby needing a bottle. Not a calm, purring, cooing grin, but a desperate pleading, help me, feed me. Proverbs 4:5 says, get wisdom, get understanding, forget it not and don't decline from the words of my mouth. Forsake her not and she'll preserve thee, love her and she'll keep thee. Wisdom is the principal thing. Therefore, get wisdom and with all thy getting, get understanding. Can you sense the tone is one of urgency? It's something you cry for. When was the last time you fell down before the Lord, took up the word, and cried for conviction? Cried for wisdom. It speaks of a broken spirit that can only be healed through the Word of God. It's not a casual reading of the Word, hoping that somehow God will take and pop some little gem into your heart. It is a desperate cry to God, a brokenness of spirit that longs to have its needs met from the Word of God. Now listen, now the intensity heightens. The cry becomes an audible distress. If thou liftest up thy voice for understanding. Now your plea to God for wisdom just must be heard or you'll die. So you cry out to God, Lord, I need answers. Speak to me through thy word. Do you study the word like that? Do you come to Sunday school like that? Do you approach the worship service like that? Lord, I need your word desperately. Speak to me. If we had that kind of burning thirst for truth every time we opened the book, every time it was preached, every time it was taught, how much transformation would take place in our lives? We're like someone that has to have a certain kind of medicine to stay alive, and we're running out of it, and we see someone coming down the street, and he has that medicine, and he's just in time. What are you going to say? Hey, hi, Joe. When you get time, I'd like to talk to you. No, you would cry out, hurry, I need what you have. And we ought to crave the word and cry out for understanding with that kind of desperation every time the word of God is read or taught. Number 7, verse 4, if thou seekest her as silver. You notice now the pleading turns to searching. We begin to search the word as though there was something precious to be found. As in the parable of the lost coin, we lay everything else aside and we search for wisdom, knowing it's there. We have a glimpse of its relative value in our lives. Chapter 3 of Proverbs, verse 13. Happy is the man that finds wisdom, the man that gets understanding. For the merchandise of it is better than the merchandise of silver, and the gain thereof better than gold. She, wisdom, is more precious than rubies, and all the things that thou canst desire are not to be compared to her. So now your search for wisdom becomes so intense, the finding of it so important, the value of it so priceless that everything else begins to pale into insignificance. Choices of how to evaluate priorities are no longer choices. Everything automatically rises or falls in proportion to its relationship to the Word of God. Now the word that you've received and hidden and listened attentively to and sought to apply and cried out for and poured out your heart to God for becomes the searchlight of your life. That brings us only to the final stage, and this is where it's at. The goal of God for every Christian. If thou seekest her as silver, that indicates a desperate looking for where the treasure is. And if thou searchest for her, as for hidden treasures. Now the search becomes exciting. You've spotted the place where you think the treasure is buried. You don't wander along casually, occasionally kicking over a rock to see if a nugget of gold will bounce up and land in your pocket. Is that the way you search for gold? You get out all your tools and you start to dig and you dig and you dig. You've cried for it, you've looked for it, you've longed for it, and now you've found it. You don't satisfy yourself with what's on the surface. You dig and you dig and you dig for the real thing. You don't want part of the spoil, you want it all. How often do you search the scriptures with the same intensity you would if you were searching for hidden treasure? When you begin to see a nugget of truth appear, do you take out all your tools, your concordance, your Bible dictionaries, and dig and dig and dig? Do you compare scripture with scripture, seeking to confirm and illuminate the truth you've found? Remember, the best commentary on the Bible is the Bible. Do you dig deeply into the storehouse? Christians, here God is writing a prescription for the normal Christian life. A standard vitamin supplement for the soul, not a special tonic for somebody in the Olympics. This is how it's supposed to be for the housewife, for the secretary, for the clerk behind a desk, for the businessman, for the laborer, for the pastor. This is how it's supposed to be all the time for all of us. The Word of God is the treasure house wherein all of the rare jewels of spirituality are buried at different levels beneath the surface. And those who are content to be spoon-fed, only to glance at the spoils that others have unearthed, are not destined for normalcy in the Christian life. The normal Christian is a miner, a treasure hunter. He opens his heart to receive the Word, the receiver of his mind, retuned to that frequency by the presence of the Holy Spirit, by the absence of unconfessed sin. He hides it in his heart consistently, day after day, week after week. Regularly, he places it in the memory bank of the Spirit, available for instant recall. He meditates on it day and night, calls it to his mind, personalizes it, obeys it. He inclines his ear to the Word, sits on the edge of his chair as the symphony of Scripture swells with the music of transformation, lest he miss a single note of its melody. He personally makes himself vulnerable to correction, rebuke, and instruction in righteousness. The Scripture to him isn't a textbook of information, but a guidebook to maturity, personally written by God to him. He cries in his spirit, longing for more of its goodness, lifts up his voice and cries out, "God, feed me, I long for wisdom in this area of my life, in this decision of my life." But he not only listens, he not only cries, he begins to search. He searches his pages filled with expectancy, searching for silver, something rare, something precious, something powerful. His searching intensifies, and suddenly he begins to find the spoils of the Spirit, the treasures of eternity unfold, and his searching intensifies more. With all the tools he can find, with all the time he can give, he digs and he digs and he digs for hidden treasure. He's delightedly desperate for every nugget of its gold, every tiny facet of its diamond-shaped reflection of the person of Jesus Christ. That is the profile of the normal Christian and of his relationship to the Word of God. Well, what are the results? Verse 5. Then, once you've done these things, once you've gained this attitude towards the Word, then thou shalt understand the fear of the Lord and find the knowledge of God. In other words, you become a normal Christian in your relationship with the Word of God, and three things will begin to happen. Three exciting things. Number one, you will be in awe of God. You will grow to reverence Him. You will learn how to worship Him. You will understand the fear of the Lord. There's the crying need of the hour when men and women in awe at the majesty, at the mercy, at the magnificence of their God, learning on earth the vocation of heaven, which is to worship. Secondly, the Scripture says, you do these things and you will attain the knowledge of God. You know what that means? It means the Scriptures will come alive to you. Every word will have meaning. You'll become wiser than the ancients. Psalm 119 says you'll become wiser than your teachers. You'll have God's insight into God's Word. You'll find God's perspective ruling your life because God's Word, every word, makes sense to you. It's the grid through which you'll measure your every move. The subtle reflections of its principles begin to crystallize into clear-cut concepts and convictions. You become a man or a woman of principle, a man or a woman of purpose, a man or a woman of power because you're a man or a woman of the book. And thirdly, verse 6, the Lord will give you wisdom. Wisdom, you remember, is the mind of Christ in you. You will have the mind of Christ. His understanding will come forth from His mouth, from His word through you. And your every thought becomes captive to His every word. And your life begins naturally but supernaturally to be what you prayed for. The life of Christ alive and well in you. Wisdom is a gift from God. He alone gives it. He alone releases its capsules of power and grace. But there are conditions which He has set, which when we've met, set Him free to make us wise. You want the wisdom of God to control your life. First, humble yourself. Bury yourself and acknowledge that the battle belongs to God. And then in humility, you bow before an omniscient God and you give your life to being taught, to becoming teachable. You let Proverbs chapter 2, verses 1 through 6 become your life. Let's paraphrase it all the way through now one more time. Son, daughter, if you want to be wise, personally open your heart to the Word of God, letting the Holy Spirit interpret it to your spirit, memorizing it faithfully as you go along, sitting on the edge of your chair, tuning out all other thoughts whenever the Word is spoken or read, eagerly saying, "What is God saying to me?" Your heart broken in anguish over your need to be taught, your lips crying out in desperation, "Lord, give me wisdom." Your eyes searching, your spiritual feet moving, hunting for the treasures of the Word. And then it happens. Truth emerges, precious truth, and with all your energy, all your time, you search, you dig, you carefully eye each nugget you unearth as one lost in the pursuit of hidden treasure. Verse 5, as that becomes the pattern of your life, the awesomeness of God's character becomes real. You learn to worship Him in all His glory. The truth of God becomes clear, and life begins to focus into His perspective, and the wisdom of God begins to permeate every facet of your life. You think His thoughts, do His will, live His life. You've become a normal Christian, a treasure-hunting Christian, who daily uncovers the priceless gems that turn the commonplace into crowns, the natural into the supernatural, the daily discoveries of life into the dynamic of discipleship. Treasure hunting Christians, that's what we're to become. The treasure of the Word is ours, and yet we've just begun to see unfold before us, hour after hour, the glory of its riches, the marvel of its power. Every fiber of our lives longing for its pages, every word receiving is the wisdom of the ages. Crying for the mind of Christ, pleading to the Lord, make this book to come alive, change me by thy word. Treasure hunting Christians, that's what God has in store. Oh God, may this book be to us as ne'er it has before. May it be all that you desire, a treasure rich and rare, exploding as the spade of faith uncovers all that's there. Treasure hunting Christians, that's what you've called us to. And praise your name, the treasure is more and more of you.
1: 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Well, thank you for listening. We pray God's richest blessing may be yours as He continues to live His life in you.
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1: With SRN News, I'm Rich Thomason in Washington. President Trump has signed a couple of executive orders aimed at reining in birthright citizenship and birth tourism. The president says the nation's highest court left him with no choice but to take this action.
2: We had a very unfortunate decision in the Supreme Court concerning birthright. It was close, but a very, very unfortunate decision. So we're making adjustments because it's very unfair.
1: A New Mexico court is ordering Instagram and Facebook parent Meta to pay $567 million to address the harm its platforms inflict on young people. Meta disagrees, vows to appeal. It's a scientific breakthrough that's fraught with possibilities for good and otherwise. Researchers say they've managed to design new viruses using artificial intelligence.
3: We already know that generative AI tools have done things like help design new vaccines and helped design new antibiotics for treating drug-resistant infections. But this really feels like quite a significant step up, because now instead of just designing one single compound, one little protein, this is actually the whole genome, the entire genetic code of a virus that is being developed completely from scratch and producing something that is actually viable at the end of it. That is a big step up.
1: The BBC's James Gallagher says it's hoped it could lead to new drugs, more effective treatments, a downside, the possibility of new, deadlier bioweapons. At least a half dozen people dead, several wounded, shooting at a high school near Bangkok. Thai police say the student gunman is dead. Man accused of starting one of the devastating Spokane wildfires allegedly told investigators that fire is powerful and beautiful. His lawyer seeking a competency exam. On Wall Street, the Dow futures down 6 points. This is SRN News. The government is calling on churches and faith groups to help tackle child poverty across the UK after a new report found 4 million youngsters, more than a quarter of the total, are living in relative poverty.
4: British bureaucrats say trusted local churches can play a role in reaching struggling families and delivering practical support. Christian charity leaders have welcomed the invitation, saying churches are already serving communities through food banks, family ministries, and crisis assistance. The report says tackling poverty will require a sustained effort from government, charities, businesses, and faith communities working together to help vulnerable children flourish. I'm Bill Alexander.
1: Federal prosecutors have charged a 24-year-old man with intentionally setting fire to a 173-year-old church in Brooklyn. Prosecutors say the suspect, arrested after investigators identified him from surveillance footage from the day of the blaze, the South Bushwick Reformed Church was badly damaged in the June 19th fire. This is SRN News. The heat is on, and it's a life-altering event for a lot of people.
5: A new AP Nort poll finds that Americans are increasingly noticing the impact of extreme heat on their lives. According to the survey, U.S. adults nationally have become more likely to say that extreme heat has had either a major impact or a minor impact on their travel or vacation plans, electricity bills, their sleep, their families' outdoor activities, and more since 2024. Much of that shift was among people who live in the West or Midwest. At the same time, belief in climate change has declined slightly since last year, with Democrats more likely than Republicans to say that extreme heat has had a major impact on their lives. I'm Lisa Dwyer.
1: AAA's national average, gallon of regular gas, $4.04. That is down 2 cents from yesterday, and it's down 6 cents from a week ago. More details at srnnews.com.
6: The forecast says rain, and your heart knew it first. Showers outside, heaviness inside. But your feelings are not your forecast. A hard day doesn't mean God is gone. It just means it's raining. God is still good in the gray, still near in the drizzle. And after enough showers, new things grow. So if today feels heavy, don't let it define your season. Rain doesn't get the final word. 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
1: Back to Genesis with Dr. John Morris, geologist and president of the Institute for Creation Research. Dr. Morris, does the fossil record prove evolution?
2: Not at all, Chris. In fact, it couldn't prove evolution because evolution didn't happen. I don't even think it supports evolution very well. What we see in the fossil record are the same kinds of plants and animals which are alive today. They can be put in the various categories, such as clams or snails or brachiopods. Some animals, like the dinosaurs, have gone extinct, but none of the fossils seem to point to one type of animal evolving.

0: evolving or changing into another type. That's because evolution simply didn't happen. What did happen is creation. Creation of the basic types of plants and animals that God created. They exist into the present day or else have gone extinct, but nothing else has arisen since then. And that's the way it is back in Genesis.
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1: This court has banned church services. This is Matt Staver with Freedom's Call. Liberty Counsel has appealed to a federal court of appeals on behalf of congregants of Coastal Family Church in Flagler County, Florida, for their freedom to hold worship services. A Florida state court judge has banned attendees from gathering for Bible study, prayer, or religious worship in the church building. The lawsuit names the state court judge, Sandra Upchurch, as the defendant. Church leaders have sought emergency relief from every available Florida state court and the Florida Supreme Court. The church is located in a strip mall, and according to the property association, they can have secular meetings or administrative meetings, but they can't meet for religious purposes. But the question is, when does a secular or administrative meeting become a religious meeting? This court said that you cannot meet for religious meetings, and that is unconstitutional. Please pray for a resolution and stay informed at Liberty Counsel's website, lc.org.

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1: When young couples start out together, they spend time dreaming and sharing common desires and interests. 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And the phone doesn't ring. 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
2: For more information, visit drdobsonminute.org.

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1: With SRN News, I'm Rich Thomason in Washington. Curbing birthright citizenship, ending birth tourism, and ultimately protecting the value of American citizenship. That's the goal of a pair of presidential directives.
2: President Trump signed executive orders limiting automatic citizenship in specific cases after a Supreme Court decision blocked a broader effort.
3: We had a very unfortunate decision in the Supreme Court concerning birthright. It was close, but a very, very unfortunate decision. So we're making adjustments because it's very unfair.
2: The orders target birth tourism, certain foreign diplomats, and members of designated terrorist groups. Willie Nelson, The White House.
1: Facebook and Instagram parent Meta slapped with another huge fine. A New Mexico court ordering Meta to fork over $567 million for the harm its platforms do to young people. Meta takes issue with that, says there will be an appeal. The attorney for the man accused of starting one of the devastating Spokane wildfires is pressing for a competency hearing before his client enters a plea. Vice President Vance clarifying his stance on the U.S. relationship with Israel. He's been accused by some of being anti-Israel or anti-Jewish. Vance says that is not at all the case.
4: There are some Israelis who are just so used, at least some people in Israeli media, who are so used to politicians just taking as a given that America and Israel always have shared interests, when I think the reality is that we often have shared interests, but we don't always. And I don't think that makes me anti-Semitic, and I don't think it makes me anti-Israel. I just think it'd be honest.
1: The vice president speaking with the Salem Radio Network's Hugh Hewitt. How the job market fare in July, we'll find out in a few hours when the government releases last month's employment report. Employers pulled back on hiring in June, adding just 57,000 jobs. On Wall Street, the Dow futures are up 10 points. This is SRN News. A just-published book titled Winning the Wrong Game is targeting Americans who feel lost or confused by our culture, as well as the inevitable disappointments in everyday life. Dallas author Josh Wintermute counsels readers who have experienced setbacks and dreams for their lives, whether professionally or personally, to surrender their futures to God.
5: In this season of my life and who God's called me to be right now, is there a new dream that you want for me, for my family, for my friends, for my business, and whatever it might be? And so that's my encouragement, is to really live a life of surrender where every day we're coming before the Lord saying, okay, what do you have for me today? What's today going to look like? And being open to the leading of the Holy Spirit to move us into a direction that past dream may keep us from even looking at.
1: Josh Wintermute adds that God has placed incredible people in everyone's life, so reconnecting with them can also offset any of life's speed bumps. His book is titled Winning the Wrong Game. This is SRN News. Meta's AI model has done it again.
6: Meta said that one of its artificial intelligence models accessed the internet on its own and hacked another company, the latest in a series of disclosures about AI models going rogue. In recent weeks, OpenAI and Anthropic have also described instances of AI models going beyond human instructions to access the web and find ways around other companies' digital security. Meta said in a statement that a misconfiguration during cybersecurity testing by a regular and independent company hired by Meta inadvertently allowed one of its models to access the internet. The disclosure has added to worries about AI models acting autonomously. Keith Peters reporting.
1: The Justice Department says it has received a Senate committee's contempt referral for Dr. Anthony Fauci and is reviewing it and will work with the Senate accordingly. The Homeland Security Committee voting to hold Fauci in contempt of Congress. More details at srnnews.com.

shepherds declare that angels announce his birth. Now that caused a stir. When men came asking, "Where is he that is born King of the Jews? We've seen his star and have come to worship him." Herod was filled with wrath. The babe is now a man teaching a new doctrine with compassion and authority. The people are following him. The chief priests and elders are outraged.

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His mother ran to him. Soldiers pushed her away. I heard the hammer fall, and I knew the nails had been driven, and he was on the cross. The scoffers kept chanting. I heard him speak words of forgiveness.

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1: Welcome to The Word for Life, a daily study of Scripture with John Lanz, senior pastor of Bethel Baptist Church in Indianapolis, Indiana. Have you ever been tempted to judge God's goodness by the season you're in right now? When life is difficult, it's easy to wonder if God has forgotten you. But the Lord never sees just one stop on the journey. He sees the entire path from beginning to end. As we conclude from the sea to the springs, we'll discover that after the bitterness of Marah came the refreshing oasis of Elim. Long before Israel knew they needed a place of rest, God had already prepared it. It's a beautiful reminder that while we often see only today's trial, God is already preparing tomorrow's grace. Thank you for spending these moments with us. Before today's program comes to a close, we'll tell you more about how you can support this listener-supported ministry and help us continue bringing biblical teaching to listeners each day. But now with today's message, here's Pastor John from the pulpit of Bethel Baptist.
2: He says in verse number 26, "And if thou wilt be diligently hearken to the voice of the Lord thy God, and will do that which is right in his sight, and will give ear to his commandments, and keep all his statutes, I'll put none of these diseases upon thee, which I have brought upon the Egyptians, for I am the Lord that healeth thee." He says, I'm going to test you, and I'm going to see how you do. Here's the 4 points of the test. Number one, you need to hear, diligently hearken to me. And you need to honor, do that which is right. And you need to heed, you need to give ear to my commandments. And you need to hold, you need to keep my statutes and my ordinances. He says, I'm doing this so that you will know the promise. But God goes a step further. He doesn't simply give them the promise, he gives them himself, the promise keeper. He says in verse number 26, "And I'll put none of these diseases upon thee, which I've brought upon the Egyptians." Why? "For I am the Lord that healeth thee." Underline in your Bible that phrase, "I am the Lord that healeth thee." It's the second use of a covenant name of God, a compound covenant name. You know the name Jehovah, but God reveals himself through the Old Testament through various compound names. This is the second instance this occurs. The first instance was Genesis chapter 22, when God, through Abraham, says, "My God will provide himself a lamb." He is the Lord who's Jehovah Jireh, the Lord who's the provider. And now God comes and he says, I want to show you this. I want to show you something about who I am. I am the Lord that healeth thee. Now, it's interesting that God immediately healed the water. The waters that were bitter became sweet. But it was going to take 40 years for him to heal the heart of the bitterness of the people of Israel. I can't help but get past this, and I've got to nail this down just a little bit. That the bitterness of that moment, God is calling a disease. It's an interesting book you need to read. It's called None of These Diseases. It was written by S.I. Macmillan in 1963. It's been updated by David Stern in the late 2000s. And Dr. Macmillan is a medical doctor. He studied the physiology of the human being. And he recognized that in life, that some of our sicknesses are psychosomatic. Breaking down the word psycho, meaning the soul, somatic, meaning the body, psychosomatic. Some of the things that we are afflicted with are self-inflicted, psychosomatic. It's an interesting book to read. All the way back in 1963, before modern research has even proven it to be true, he made this statement in the book, it's so true. It's not what you eat, sometimes it's what's eating you that makes you sick. Sometimes it's the emotions on the inside eating me up. He made this statement, "The moment I start hating a man, I become his slave." Isn't it amazing that God in this moment, speaking of bitterness in the life of the children of Israel, he says, "I'm the God who can heal you." Modern medicine has proven that. Mayo Clinic has linked how forgiveness lowers our blood pressure. How that forgiveness allows us to have a stronger immune function. John Hopkins, Dr. Karen Swartz, noted that chronic resentment keeps our body in the prolonged fight or flight mechanism. And as a result, it wears the body down. Isn't it amazing that medicine is discovering what Scripture illustrated thousands of years ago at Marah? That bitterness doesn't just affect the soul. It affects the body. And left unresolved, it causes side effects that you would otherwise not want in your body. Let me take it a step further. Bitterness not only affects your soul, it affects your body. Bitterness is contagious. Yeah. Write it in your notes, Hebrews 12, verse 15. Looking diligently, lest any man fail of the grace of God. Does not say fall from the grace of God, but fail in the good grace of God. Listen to me. If you're saved this morning, you're saved by the good grace of God. Say amen, hallelujah. But you fail in that grace. Why? Verse 15. Lest any root of bitterness springing up trouble you, and thereby many be defiled. The teaching of Scripture is that when you find yourself in the need of healing, of those psychosomatic moments, the bitterness of life that's affecting the soul, impacting the body, that becomes contagious to those who are around you, it requires that you go to God, Jehovah Rapha, the one who heals you. You can't find healing for the bitterness in your life apart from God. And it's found when you take the tree of the cross of Calvary. When Jesus laid his life on that tree in ignominy and shame, in pain and agony, the most bitter moment any man could ever experience, when he became sin for us, when he took that on the cross, and in his bitter moment, it's placed into the bitter moments of our life, it becomes sweet. Israel's greatest sickness in Exodus chapter 15 wasn't physical dehydration. It was spiritual bitterness. And I'm here to tell you, the water of life, Jesus Christ, the one who died on that tree, can take those of you who are in that moment of bitterness, he can transform that, he can take that and allow you to experience the Jehovah Rapha, the healing that only comes from him. You say, you don't know what's happened in my past. It was 20 years ago, 40 years ago, my dad did this, my mom did that, my friend did this, listen to me. Nobody did anything more to you than what they did to our Savior who died innocently on the cross. And in the bitterness of that death, we find freedom and forgiveness. You better do what Hebrews says. You better get rid of that root of bitterness springing upward, lest you be defiled and those who are around you. And the only way to do it is by coming to the physician who heals us, Jehovah Rapha. Let me give you the third stop on the journey. They've been to the eastern shore looking back, celebrating what God has done. They've come to the place of testing 3 days later and they begin complaining. But now they come to the Elim Springs, and this is the place of contentment. It's the only portion of the stop that's dedicated to one single verse, but it's the longest period of time that they spent. The Bible says in verse 27, and they came to Elim, where there were 12 wells of water and 70 palm trees, and they encamped there by the water. You see, here's the good thing. God already knew where Elim was when they were in the middle of Marah. And some of you are here this morning and you're in a Marah moment and you're thinking to yourself, how is God going to get me through this? Let me tell you something. God in his providence knows where the next step is. That God will take you from the Marah moment to the Elim spring, from the place of complaint to the place of contentment. He led them to a place that was already prepared, and he knew what Israel needed before Israel even knew they needed it. He led them to Elim's springs, already planted in the midst of the wilderness. And the God who leads people to Marah is the God who knows where Elim is, and the God who's helping you through the trials of the day is the same God who's preparing tomorrow's grace for you. Just trust his providence. But not only God's providence, notice God's provision. The Bible says there were 12 wells of water and 70 palm trees. Not only was there refreshing water, there was a place of shade in the midst of a hot and burning desert. And in this moment, they're learning that God's supply always exceeds their disappointment. That God, in the midst of their Marah bitter moment, God has something far better waiting just ahead. Abundant water, abundant shade. And if anything we need to learn from this story in verse 27 is this, don't judge God's goodness by one stop on the journey. Don't just say because God's done this in this moment, he's no longer good. God is always good. God is good at the Red Sea. God is good at Elam, and he's good at Marah. And God is teaching the children of Israel that you can trust his goodness. But there's a third aspect to this lesson. It's the lesson of God's peace. The Bible says in verse 27, they encamped there by the waters. That word encamped, circle in your Bible. It means they remained, they dwelled, they settled there. This was not just a stop. This was a season. They stopped in Marah. They stopped on the eastern shore, but they encamped in verse number 27 there by that place of refreshment. And aren't you glad that God knows when his people need a little bit of rest? And some of you are sitting here this morning saying, preacher, I need some rest. I've been running hard. I've been going hard. Everything seems to be falling apart, but I'm here to tell you, you can rest in him as God leads you to that place, to that season of refreshment. The one thing we learn from Exodus chapter 15 is that every stop had a purpose. And God was just as present at the eastern shore as he was in Marah. And he's just as faithful in Marah as he was in Elam. And here's a truth you need to learn and write down somewhere. While the stops in the journey changed, God never changed. God is always faithful. And as even we gather in this place this morning, every believer who is here is at different stops in the journey. Some of you are here this morning celebrating what God has done. God's been good and God's been faithful. Some of you are in a season of refreshing. You're resting in the Elam Springs. God has brought you a place of provision, a place of peace. And then there's some who are in that Marah moment. They're struggling. They're bitter. They're allowing the circumstance around them to infect the spirit of their heart. What we need to learn is this, is that God is teaching us, preparing us, proving us. If we'll just simply trust in him, if we'll hear and we'll heed and will hold to what he's given in his word, he will bless us and honor us as he guides us through each of those changes. Father, this morning, we thank you for how you do teach us, how you bring us on the journey of life. And there are people who are here at different stops in their journey. There are some who are celebrating because you have been unmistakably good. You brought them across a path that was full, a Red Sea that would not part, but you parted the Red Sea and gave them a dry path. And there's some who are in a place of rest and provision. You've been so good. You've provided abundantly. Your supply has been great. And Lord, we thank you for what you do. But there's also some who are in that moment of Marah. It's allowing the bitterness around them to become bitterness within. And that root of bitterness is springing upward, and it's not only defiling the soul, it's affecting the body, and it's affecting those who are around them. I pray that they'll come and they'll meet you, Jehovah Rapha, the one who can heal, who by the cross of Calvary can take the bitter moments of our past and make them sweet by the sacrifice of your Son.
1: As we close today, remember that every season of your journey has a purpose. There will be times when you're standing on the shore celebrating God's faithfulness. There will also be times when you find yourself wondering why the path has become so difficult. And by God's grace, there will be seasons of refreshment at Elim. The encouraging truth is that while the scenery changes, your guide never does. The God who leads you into times of testing is the same God who provides strength in the trial and refreshment beyond it. Don't judge his faithfulness by the stop you're at today. Trust him because he sees the entire journey, and he has promised never to leave you along the way. If today's message has encouraged you, we invite you to visit wordforlife.net. 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
1: News, I'm Rich Thomason in Washington. Another Senate Republican says she will oppose Todd Blanche's nomination as Attorney General. Senator Lisa Murkowski says she's concerned that under Blanche, the administration could go ahead with its proposed anti-weaponization fund, even though Blanche has issued an order terminating the fund. Birthright citizenship. President Trump has signed an executive order curbing it. White House Deputy Chief of Staff Stephen Miller says a second order tackles birth tourism.
2: The idea that people come here pretending to be a tourist, pretending to be a visitor, saying they want to go to Disneyland, they want to go visit a monument or go to a national park, but the real reason they're here is to have a child, to make that child an automatic citizen, leave our country, and then have a U.S. citizen child. It gives them access under this broken system to welfare benefits, ultimately to the voting booth, and all the other rights and privileges that belong solely to Americans. So that practice of birth tourism is, as of the signing of this order, hereby banned.
1: Both executive orders in response to a Supreme Court ruling that the president describes as unfortunate. It's been a deadly school shooting near Bangkok, Thailand.
3: A witness told reporters students at the Debsirin Monthaburi school hid inside a classroom while they heard gunshots from another building before police officers cleared a way for them to leave. About an hour after the shooting, people stood outside the school comforting one another, and police and first responders walked around inside the school. Deputy Interior Minister Polapi Suwinchi has told reporters five teachers died and that the shooter killed his two grandparents at home before going to the school. The minister also said the shooter had died at the hospital. I'm Charles Dillithes.
1: On Wall Street, the Dow futures are up 53 points, NASDAQ futures 165 points higher. This is SRN News. A Russian strike this week destroyed a church in a village in southern Ukraine.
4: The newly built Church of the Nativity of the Virgin, constructed by local residents in honor of fallen Ukrainian soldiers, was left with burnout towers and only structural beams. There were no injuries or deaths. Since Russia's full-scale invasion began in 2022, hundreds of places of worship, including churches, monasteries, mosques, and synagogues, have reportedly been damaged or destroyed, with the worst impact seen in frontline and occupied areas. As devastation continues, Christians around the world are being urged to pray for the innocent families affected by the violence. I'm Bill Alexander.
1: Five English cathedrals have launched free digital visitor guides through Bloomberg Connects. Birmingham, Carlisle, Coventry, Liverpool, and York Minster now offering multilingual audio, video, and text tours via QR codes. Christian Today reports Coventry Cathedral says the guide will help people reconnect with place, history, and one another. This is SRN News. Proof the West Coast surfing culture attracts all sorts of individuals, including the four-legged variety.
5: They're catching waves at the World Dog Surfing Championships in Northern California. Spectators cheer as dogs of all sizes compete. They're judged on wave size, board time, and, of course, confidence. The event also includes pet adoptions and fundraising for animal charities. Dogs have to wear life vests. They're assisted by humans to find the best waves. I'll just bet you Timmy never entered Lassie in this thing. Jason Walker reporting.
1: This morning's AAA national average for a gallon of regular gasoline, $4.04. That's down 2 cents from yesterday. It's also down 6 cents from 1 week ago. Oil prices have fluctuated in recent days as hopes for a deal to end the Iran war rise and fall. SRNNews.com.

As we begin this edition of Joy in the Morning, I want to give a big thank you to everybody who gave yesterday during our one-day Rejoice Radio Summer Slump Share-a-thon. We are so very grateful for the many who chipped in to help us reach $28,000 so that we could pay some bills. What a blessing. Now for our next song, it's titled, It's Time to Sing Again.

0: Don't get the idea that being saved or walking with God will keep you from being tempted. Jesus was tempted. He was perfect. When you become the friend of God, ipso facto, you become the enemy of Satan. If you've never met the devil, it's because you and the devil have been going in the same direction. You turn around. Rather than being in collusion with the devil, you're going to be in collision with the devil. No, being saved does not make you immune to temptation. As a matter of fact, when God opens the windows of heaven to bless you, the devil will open the doors of hell to blast you. Satan has laid plans to sabotage your life and to bring you down. But he cannot do it without your consent.
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We've been learning a verse this week during our Hidden Treasure segment that deals with false worship. In context, it's speaking of the Pharisees who burdened the people with laws that they made up, laws that God never gave. Today we're going to say that verse two times from memory, and as always, we're going to take the first go-round slowly and use it as a warm-up before picking up the pace during the second time through. Here we go, all together, beginning with the reference, Mark 7:7. Howbeit in vain do they worship me, teaching for doctrines the commandments of men. Mark 7:7. And once again, Mark 7:7. Howbeit in vain do they worship me, teaching for doctrines the commandments of men. Mark 7:7.

How's your student approaching the new school year? Excited, worried, or a bit of both? Are they asking questions like, what if I don't know anyone in my class? What if my teacher doesn't like me? Who will I sit with at lunch? What if I miss the bus? Are they concerned about their safety, if they'll fit in, or how to deal with peer pressure? Well, back-to-school-related worries are normal, and the most important thing you can do is to listen and acknowledge their feelings. Ask open-ended questions to help them move from the problem to a solution. 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

This brain teaser contains the three final unusual traditions for July 4th celebrations. The first is the Redneck Games, which were prompted by jokes being made about the 1996 Summer Olympics being hosted in Georgia. In response to the wisecracks, a radio station created the Redneck Games, featuring events like bobbing for pig feet, armpit serenades, and mud pit belly flops. What began out of spite turned into an annual event where thousands show up in Dublin, Georgia to enthusiastically participate. One popular Pennsylvania tradition dedicates 4th of July weekend to the Rebels and Redcoats Classic Car Show, which only features vehicles that were created long after the Revolutionary War by the four belligerents: the United States, Britain, France, and Germany. And finally, protesting has been an important part of 4th of July festivities for centuries. Way back in 1788, a group of anti-federalists marched through Albany, New York, criticizing the Constitution. Frederick Douglass in 1852 called out the hypocrisy of celebrating Independence Day when millions of people were enslaved. Personally, I'd rather shoot off firecrackers and spend time with family rather than protesting, but fundamentally American is freedom of speech and the right to choose how to lawfully celebrate this important date.

0: Evolution and creation. 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And now, here's our Creation Moment host, Ian Taylor.
1: Those who believe that the universe, the Earth, and everything on it are the result of mindless evolution are hard-pressed to explain the origin of intelligence. Some even try to argue that there is no such thing as intelligence, that we only think that certain things reflect intelligence. Well, as we learn more and more about the world, it takes an ever greater faith to believe in evolution. The incredible structure of DNA and how it works is just one example. Scientists have now demonstrated, though they did not intend to do so, that DNA itself is infused with intelligence. In 1994, it was discovered that DNA could be used as a computer. Since then, much has been learned about the computing power of DNA. How can DNA be used to solve the problems of, for example, finding a flight path between seven cities so that each city is visited only once? Well, to solve this old problem, researchers assigned a numerical value to individual strands of DNA. Through a series of steps, they allowed the strands of DNA to interact with each other, saving the results after each step. An electronic computer can solve a math problem with 30 clauses and 50 variables in 1.6 million steps. A DNA computer can solve the same problem in only 91 steps. DNA computers would not be possible unless intelligence was built into the very fabric of the creation. Only our all-wise creator could have been responsible for this.
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Our thought for the day references noise. Did you know that there are other types of noise besides the obvious kind that we can hear with our ears? There is noise that distracts us through what we see. Ever tried talking to somebody who is watching something and doesn't seem to hear you? Their eyes have affected their ears. Then there is internal noise. That's when our thoughts override everything else. Our very short thought for the day doesn't specifically state these, but we can certainly infer them. Here's the thought. Somebody said, "Don't let the noise of the world keep you from hearing the word of God."

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1: Thomas Thomason in Washington. Just in, the government's July jobs report. Employers unexpectedly cut 23,000 positions last month. The unemployment rate slipped to 4.1% in July. The fines imposed on Facebook and Instagram's parent Meta just keep piling up. The latest one, a $546 million penalty issued by a judge in New Mexico who found that Meta failed to protect young people on its platforms. Meta begs to differ, says it will appeal. Charged with starting one of the devastating Spokane wildfires, police say the suspect has confessed.
2: Aaron Farinacci is being charged with first-degree arson for allegedly sparking the Old Trails fire in Spokane. County Detective Michael Drapeau says Farinacci confessed to the crime and planned it for weeks. According to court documents, he looked up the work of a serial arsonist and purchased items to make an incendiary device. Police say Farinacci told them he knew it was going to get bad, but claimed he didn't intend it to grow as much as it did.
3: They were kind of bent over and looked like they were doing something towards the tree line.
2: Resident Paul Child is credited with leading police to the suspect after spotting a man standing by some railroad tracks and acting suspicious.
3: My daughter was sitting on the porch out there, and she says there's a fire.
2: I'm Jennifer King.
1: Ukrainian long-range drones have hit a warehouse in the Ural Mountains belonging to Russia's largest online retailer, the site of the attack, more than 1,200 miles from the border. Senator Lisa Murkowski joining fellow GOP Senator Susan Collins in coming out against Attorney General nominee Todd Blanch has to do with President Trump's proposed weaponization fund, which Blanch has pledged to shelve. On Wall Street, ahead of this morning's opening bell, the Dow futures are up 71 points. NASDAQ futures ahead 190 points. This is SRN News. The grandson of evangelist Billy Graham is set to lead a multi-state prayer tour across the Northeast next month, calling Americans to place their trust in God. Correspondent Bernie Bennett has details.
4: Will Graham, Executive Vice President of the Billy Graham Evangelistic Association, will headline the Declaration of Dependence Tour in eight cities from Massachusetts to New York. Each outdoor gathering will feature worship music from Josh Havens, a gospel message, and a call to prayer. Organizers say the tour is focused on encouraging people to turn from self-reliance and depend on God. Bernie Bennett reporting.
1: Israel is preparing for the 2,000th anniversary in 2030 of Jesus' baptism. It's launching an effort to welcome large numbers of Christian pilgrims and strengthen ties with churches worldwide. A dedicated government working group will coordinate preparations, deepening dialogue with Christian leaders and improving readiness for an expected influx of visitors. This is SRN News. Federal investigators are looking into a communication breakdown involving the presidential helicopter.
5: The National Transportation Safety Board and Federal Aviation Administration are examining an incident Tuesday involving Marine One as it departed with President Trump on board. Protocols require a ground stop when the presidential helicopter flies near Reagan National. The pilot tried multiple times to reach the tower, but the transmissions were unclear. Controllers later warned of departing aircraft, and Marine One held. Officials say the president was never in danger. Willie Nelson, the White House.
1: The Justice Department says it's received a Senate committee's contempt referral for Dr. Anthony Fauci, is reviewing it, and will work with the Senate accordingly. The Homeland Security Committee has voted to hold Fauci in contempt of Congress after he repeatedly refused to answer any of the panel's questions during last week's hearing on the COVID pandemic response. Fauci took the Fifth more than 100 times during the hearing. More details at SRNNews.com.

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We are joined by many who are dedicated to edification and witnessing. So thanks again, and God bless you.

0: much to our wives. And so if you lose trust and emotional availability and sensitive responsiveness, you're on your road to getting further and further and further apart. But those are also three tools that couples can use to begin to rebuild their marriages.
1: More wisdom at familyminute.org.

Matthew 5:44 is the foundation of our devotional thought. Jesus said, "But I say unto you, love your enemies, bless them that curse you, do good to them that hate you." A pastor said that missionary Hudson Taylor, dressed in Chinese clothing, stood by the river waiting for a boat. A richly dressed Chinese man also arrived to await transportation. Not realizing that Taylor was a foreigner, he knocked him into the mud. Taylor said that his first impulse was to hit the man, but God stopped him. The man, taking a closer look, realized Taylor wasn't Chinese. He said he was surprised that the foreigner didn't strike him back. They went aboard, and Taylor's kindness opened the door for the gospel, which, when presented, produced tears of repentance and joy from his former attacker. A.B. Simpson said, "How our lives would speak for Jesus if we ever kept in view with every word and thought and action. What would Jesus do?"

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1: Now, God has saved you, pray. Now, don't misunderstand me. When God saves you by grace, He doesn't save you with the idea that He puts you in debt. Grace does not put anyone in debt. And I personally disagree with that song that puts words in the mouth of the Lord Jesus. He never said, I gave my life for thee. What hast thou done for me? What He's saying is, He saves you by grace. That doesn't put you in debt. But He did save you, didn't He? And don't you love Him? And now you are to do this? Why? Because it's your duty? No, because you love Him. Because you love Him and you want to please Him.
0: Hear more at ttb.org as Dr. J. Vernon McGee takes you through the Bible.

Approved workmen are not ashamed, according to Timothy. So we are going through the Bible during these approved workmen segments, nailing down Bible facts. Today's segment contains questions from the 17 verses in Psalm 59, specifically the first few verses. Here's your first question. What kind of men are mentioned in verse 2? Are they bloody, angry, or evil? The psalmist asks to be saved from bloody men. True or false, according to verse 3? The bloody men lie in wait for David's life. Actually, they lie in wait for his soul. True or false? David is experiencing these troubles because of his sin. Verses 3 and 4 say his troubles are not because of his sin. More from Psalm 59 on Monday.

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1: My dad's dishonest streak nearly equaled my mother's honesty. Mom refused to accept Dad's illicit gain. Instead, she worked to feed my brother and me, and she patched our clothes. Mom invited a preacher home to talk to Dad, but my father mocked him. Out of curiosity, Dad took us to hear an evangelist, intending to ridicule him too. Instead, Dad was saved. He went home and threw away his deck of marked cards and poured his whiskey down the drain. From then on, he lived for Christ. As a teenager, I rebelled against Dad's teaching. I wanted to be the man that he had been, so I ran with hoodlums and ended up in the police station. Dad rescued me, saying Jesus had rescued him. I didn't want to hear about Jesus, so I dropped out of school. A few years later, I went to an engineering school but couldn't focus, too busy plotting angles. One night, using a gun I had stolen, I decided to rob a store in Chicago. As I waited for closing time, I stopped by Pacific Garden Mission and listened to a sermon. A man came and talked to me, saying, "Jesus loves you," and he told me that the Lord could change my life. We knelt and prayed, and I was born again. I showed him the gun, and the next day he took me to the gas station where I returned the stolen pistol. I went to Bible school and served as a chaplain in World War II. Jesus will set you free. I'm Laverne Poole, and if the Son therefore shall make you free, you shall be free indeed.
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3: With the Wall Street Business Report, I'm Bill Alexander. Stocks edged further away from their recent records on Thursday as Wall Street faced pressure from rising oil prices and mixed company earnings. Wall Street opened the week soaring higher and notching records, but has calmed over the last 2 days. Markets are dealing with uncertainties over the ongoing U.S. war with Iran and its impact on inflation. The number of Americans applying for unemployment benefits rose last week. U.S. filings for jobless aid in the week ending August 1st rose by 1,000 to 199,000. The benchmark 30-year fixed-rate mortgage rate rose to 6.69%. That's up slightly from 6.66% last week. In Detroit, Ford says its upcoming midsize electric pickup truck would be priced starting at about $28,000. It's called the Ford Fathom, as the Michigan automaker looks to offer an affordable model in a market already full of pricey electric vehicles. For the Wall Street Business Report, I'm Bill Alexander in Washington.
4: I thought I did what's right.

Here are a few words from Margaret Barber to take with you into the weekend. She wrote, "My cup overflows." There is always something over when we trust our gracious Lord. Every cup is overflowing. His great rivers all are broad. Nothing narrow, nothing sparing ever springing from His store. To His own, He gives full measure, overflowing evermore.

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Do you ever wish you could have sat at Jesus' feet and just listened? Well, today, in a manner of speaking, you'll get that chance. Welcome to Through the Bible. I'm Steve Schwetz, your host. Our teacher, of course, is Dr. J. Vernon McGee, and he's about to guide us through Matthew 18, where we'll

0: We'll hear straight from Jesus himself. It's a great study, one that answers some questions about the kingdom of heaven and talks about the importance of forgiveness. So go ahead, grab your favorite seat on the Bible bus, and as you get comfortable, let's hear from a fellow passenger named Fred, who hopped back aboard after a long break.
1: This is Fred. I live in Grand Prairie, Texas. I was saved in 1971, having been a former professional drummer. Should be dead, like a lot of my friends were at that time. But I got saved

0: Isaiah this last session, and I decided to continue in Genesis and just ordered a set of notes and outlines. So I appreciate all that you guys are doing and how Dr. McGee has helped me, and I want to help more people and hope to be teaching the Bible somewhere again in his time. God bless. Bye-bye.
1: Well, Fred, I'm so glad you're here, and I'll continue to save your seat as we travel along, and you keep us posted as you fling the seed and share the word with others. 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And what advice would you share with someone maybe who's just climbing aboard? And if you're new, what brought you here? And what's surprised or excited you so far? 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Or like Fred, leave us a voicemail at 1-800-65-BIBLE. Let's pray. Heavenly Father, increase our desire for your word, and let each word that we hear delight our souls. In Jesus' name we pray. Amen. Now turn to Matthew 18 as we go through the Bible with Dr. J. Vernon McGee.
2: Now in the 18th chapter of the Gospel of Matthew, we have a very wonderful chapter here. We find first the Lord places a little child in the midst as an object lesson for the kingdom of heaven today. And then he pronounces the parable of the lost sheep, and he provides a new pattern for conduct in the church, and he proclaims a new proviso for forgiveness. You see, these chapters here, though they do not seem to further advance the movement that's in the gospel, but they do fill out many of the dark corners which have risen because of the sudden digression in the kingdom of heaven due to the rejection of the king. Now, Matthew 13 gave us an overall outline of the kingdom of heaven in this age in the mystery parable discourse. But there are still questions to be answered. These chapters I find very helpful in answering many of the questions that arise. Now, we find that the new birth is made essential in entering the kingdom. And so let's begin there with verse 1 now. And I'm reading, "At the same time came the disciples unto Jesus, saying, Who is the greatest in the kingdom of heaven?" I wonder if you detect anything there of personal ambition, or is that just because I have a very critical mind that I see it there? Well, I feel that these men probably have been talking it over, and I suppose that maybe two or three of them would express themselves and probably get the impression that they might be the ones that could reasonably be considered as the greatest in the kingdom of heaven. And our Lord did a rather sensational thing here. Jesus called a little child unto him. And something that you may miss here is this, "and set him in the midst of them." What does that tell you? It tells us that the little child, without hesitation, came to him. I think this is a very remarkable thing. The little ones came to him. "Suffer the little ones to come unto me and forbid them not." The problem was not in getting the little ones to come to him. The problem was to stop the older ones, the adults, from hindering the little ones to come to him. I think this is a very lovely thing that we have here. "And so our Lord put him in the midst and said, Verily I say unto you, except ye be converted and become as little children, ye shall not enter into the kingdom of heaven." Now, that verse has certainly been abused and misunderstood. There are those that think that he's talking about reversion and not conversion. They think that it means you to revert back to your childhood in some unusual fashion. Are you to become like a juvenile in your actions? And I am afraid that we've got a lot of the saints that act like spoiled children. And we've already seen our Lord talked about spoiled

0: brats also. And a lot of the saints that think that's what it means. He's not talking about going back to a former childhood, but rather of going on to a new life. Here our Lord gives logic to the thinking of the disciples as he diverts their attention from the matter of holding an exalted place in the kingdom to that of primary importance, namely, of first being able to secure entrance into that kingdom. And this is just as radical as what our Lord said to Nicodemus that night. He said to him, that which is born of the flesh, it's flesh. And that which is born of the Spirit is spirit. And that unless you're born again, why, you're not even going to be able to see the kingdom of God. So that the important thing here is a new birth. And that is what he's talking about here. You've got to become a little child in the sense that you've got to be born again. And when you're born again, you start out as a child spiritually. And so many today like to be very active, be doing things. There are a lot of folks that like to give testimonies. You'd be surprised that over the years, the number of requests that I've had from so-called new converts that wanted to come and give their testimony. May I say to you, that is the same thing he's talking about here, that these men said, who's the greatest in the kingdom of heaven? We'd like to get a good slice of the kingdom. We'd like to be pretty prominent in it. This is a day that is overemphasized activity and methods and getting everybody involved. This is the savers of that. Now, our Lord said that if you have been converted, why, think of your spiritual age. You're to become a little child. Now, should a little child get up and blabber out a testimony immediately? Should a little child be an officer in the church? Paul says not. And I think our Lord is saying something like that here. This is a very important section, as you can see. Now, he goes on to say this, verse 4 now of Matthew 18, whosoever therefore shall humble himself as this little child, the same is greatest in the kingdom of heaven. Now, this is the thing that's important, is to go back to the entrance into the kingdom and not the position that is in the kingdom. And when you go back and emphasize the entrance, the new birth, then you'll find out that that one is the greatest in the kingdom. And whoso shall receive one such little child in my name receiveth me. Now listen to him. But whoso shall offend one of these little ones which believe in me, it were better for him that a millstone were hanged about his neck and that he was drowned in the depth of the sea. And friends, that's rather strong language, by the way. And what he's doing here in this entire section seems to me, he makes the evangelization of children a divine imperative. He gives top priority to this type of ministry. And I commend anyone that's working with children today. There's nothing as important as that. Remember the stories told that Dwight L. Moody came home one night and his family asked him, how many converts did you have tonight? And he said, well, I had 2 converts and a half of a convert. And they said, oh, you had 2 adults and 1 child. Oh, no. No, he said, I had 2 children and 1 adult. The adult was an old man. He didn't have but a half of a life to give anyway. He's just half of a convert. The little one is the important one. We today just don't emphasize that. I guess they never did. A pastor of a Scottish church years ago turned in his resignation. The elders asked him, well, why are you resigning? Well, he said, all year, I've just had 1 convert, and that was Wee Bobby Moffat. Well, Wee Bobby Moffat was the man who actually opened Africa to missionary work. And that was the biggest year that preacher ever had. And I don't care whether he had 1,000 other converts. You see, the little ones, our Lord is putting a great emphasis upon them here. And it grows out of this question that they ask him. Verse 7, woe unto the world because of offenses, for it must needs be that offenses come. But woe to that man by whom the offense cometh. Wherefore, if thy hand or thy foot offend thee, cut them off, cast them from thee. It's better for thee to enter into life halt or maimed, rather than having two hands or two feet to be cast into everlasting fire. I can't think of anything more harsh, friends, than this right here. And if thine eye offend thee, pluck it out, cast it from thee. It's better for thee to enter into life with one eye rather than having two eyes to be cast into hell fire. Take heed that ye despise not one of these little ones, for I say unto you that in heaven their angels do always behold the face of my Father which is in heaven. Now, there are two things I want you to see here that are all important today, and especially if you are a person who's lost a little one by death. Now, when it says here, their angels do always behold the face of my Father which is in heaven, this is one of the verses that the belief in a guardian angel has come. In fact, this is the primary verse. Many people believe that all of us have a guardian angel. Now, we may have. Don't misunderstand me. I don't know whether we do or not. If I have one, he hasn't caught up with me yet, so I don't know too much about him. But I personally am sure that this passage hasn't anything to do with guardian angels. The word for angels here is spirits. Now, what he's saying is this, that in heaven, their spirits do always behold the face of my Father which is in heaven. What he's saying is this, don't you offend one of these little ones. Now, when one of these little ones dies, his spirit goes immediately to be with God. All little ones, they go to heaven, friends. And they go to heaven not because they're innocent or they happen to be your child, but they go to heaven because Jesus died for them. That's what he's talking about here. Don't you offend them. Don't you get in their way. Let them come to me. And he says, even if they die, their spirit's going to be right there in the presence of my Father. So many people wonder about their little ones. Well, David knew about his when the little one died. He said, no use mourning anymore. He's not coming to me. One of these days, I'm going to him. That is a very precious truth. So many people that have lost little ones. I've lost a little one also. I have one buried up here in Altadena, in Southern California. Every now and then to this good day, and that was years ago, I go by there and put a few flowers there. Just, you know, she's not there. She's with him. But I just go there because that's all I got left now. But someday, someday, some golden someday, I'm going to be there. And when I am, I'm going to see my little one. She's saved. I have two children, and I always hesitate to say that because I only have one living. And people begin to look around, and they think maybe something's happened to me that I don't know how to count or something. I have one in heaven and one that's out in Pasadena. She's married. I must confess, I worried more about her than I ever have the little one in heaven. I know where she is, and someday I'll go to her. This is a glorious passage, friends, and he says, don't block their way. Have you ever stopped to think how important this is in this day when there's so many crimes against these little ones? Recently in Southern California, parents, that is the mother and a stepfather, left a precious little girl along the freeway up here in the San Joaquin Valley. I was up there at the time. How shocking it was to read about it. There were cold nights there. They just wanted to get rid of the little one. May I say to you, I'll be honest with you, friends. You may not believe in a hell, but I want to say this. If there isn't a hell, there ought to be one for folks like that. And there is one. I believe there's one. He said it would be better that anything happened to you than cause these little ones to offend. This is a great passage for this day in which we live. Now he moves from that into this wonderful parable. Here he says, for the Son of Man is come to save that which was lost. Now this is different from the parable in Luke 15 of the lost sheep. There the lost sheep was lost and needed to be found. Actually, here it's a little different. The emphasis here is upon saving the lost, not finding the lost. Save that which was lost. How think ye, if a man have 100 sheep and one of them be gone astray, doth he not leave the 99 and goeth into the mountains and seeketh that which is gone astray? And if so be that he find it, verily I say unto you, he rejoiceth more of that sheep than of the 99 which went not astray. Now we come here to a new pattern, and notice how he closes this. Even so, it's not the will of your Father which is in heaven that one of these little ones should perish. Now, he'll take care of them until they get to the age of accountability. But parent, it's your responsibility until then. I'm afraid our school systems today are making guinea pigs out of the little ones. They're paying an awful price today in our schools. They've become nothing but guinea pigs in many cases through a great many crackpot leaders today that we have. May I say, we have a tremendous responsibility before God here. Now he says in this section, he provides a new pattern for conduct in the church. Moreover, if thy brother shall trespass against thee, go and tell him his fault between thee and him alone. If he shall bear thee, thou shalt have gained thy brother. Now, if he's trespassed against you, you go to him. And if he'll not hear thee, then take with thee one or two more, that in the mouth of two or three witnesses every word may be established. Now, this is an order in the church. And if he shall neglect to hear them, tell it unto the church. But if he neglect to hear the church, let him be unto thee as a heathen man and a publican. Now, there are those that like to smother things and cover them up today. That's not the way that he said to do it. You are to try to work it out in an amicable and a very peaceful manner and a quiet manner. But if the individual or the group won't let you work it out, then, my friend, you're to take it to the church. Now he says, here again, verily I say unto you, whatsoever ye shall bind on earth shall be bound in heaven, and whatsoever ye shall loose on earth shall be loosed in heaven. We've had this before us at another time, and I pass over it. Again, I say unto you that if two of you shall agree on earth as touching anything that they shall ask, it shall be done for them of my Father which is in heaven. For where two or three are gathered together in my name, there am I in the midst of them. Now, touching anything, somebody says, you mean if we agree down here, touching anything, that he'll hear us? Well, why don't you read all of it? For where two or three are gathered together in my name, there am I in the midst of them. He'll hear them, and touching anything that's in his name. And this is the simplest form here, actually, of church government, by the way. On the day of Pentecost, it says they continued steadfastly in the apostles' doctrine, in the breaking of bread, and in fellowship and in prayers. They were gathered together in his name. Now we have verse 21, this last section on forgiveness here. We have a real example in Simon Peter. Then came Peter to him and said, Lord, how oft shall my brother sin against me, and I forgive him? Till seven times. This man, Simon Peter, he really thought that he was being magnanimous. Two or three times was the limit, according to the rabbis. But Simon Peter was willing to go seven times. But actually, Peter's generosity was parsimonious in comparison to the new estimation of Jesus. Listen to this. Jesus saith unto him, I say not unto thee until seven times, but until 70 times seven. That's 490 times, I think. And by that time, may I say that things may be just pretty much worked out. If not, why, both of them have reached the old age to the extent won't amount to much anyway, will it? I think this is really, shall I say, go the limit? And that's exactly what our Lord is saying here. Therefore is the kingdom of heaven likened unto a certain king which would take account of his servants. When he had begun to reckon, one was brought unto him which owed him 10,000 talents. But for as much as he had not to pay, his Lord commanded him to be sold, his wife and his children, and all that he had, and payment to be made. The servant therefore fell down and worshipped him, saying, Lord, have patience with me, and I'll pay thee all. In other words, he said, I'd like to pay it back on an installment plan. Then the Lord of that servant was moved with compassion and loosed him and forgave him the debt. And I want to tell you, the amount was quite a sum, about $12 million. That's a lot to forgive anyone. And I think our Lord's using a ridiculous illustration. But the same servant went out and found one of his fellow servants, which owed him 100 pence. And that's $17 over against $12 million. And he laid hands on him, took him by the throat, saying, "Pay me that thou owest." His fellow servant fell down at his feet, besought him, saying, "Have patience with me, and I'll pay thee." And he would not, but went and cast him into prison till he should pay his debt. So when the fellow servants saw what was done, they were very sorry and came and told unto the Lord all that was done. Then this Lord, after that, he called him, said unto him, "O thou wicked servant, I forgave thee all that debt, because thou desirest me. Shouldest not thou also have had compassion on thy fellow servant?" His Lord was wroth and delivered him to the tormentors. "So likewise shall my heavenly Father do also unto you, if ye from your hearts forgive not every one his brother their trespasses." Now, may I say, that is a new principle, but that today is something that is not quite the basis for forgiveness for believers. Listen to him. "And be ye kind one to another, tenderhearted, forgiving one another, even as God for Christ's sake hath forgiven you." Now, because he's forgiven us, we are to forgive. And we are to forgive the same way. Tenderhearted, forgiving one another. This parable that he's concluded with of the king who forgave his servant, but the man in turn refused to forgive another, it illustrates the principle of forgiveness, you see. If God forgave our sins on the same way we forgive, none of us would ever get forgiven. This is a great principle after you become a child of God. Because you have been forgiven, and it's on that basis we're to forgive today. This is the principle of Christian conduct, of course. Now, we will leave off there. We'll begin next time with chapter 19. Until then, my beloved, may God richly bless you.
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1: SRN News, Dominic Thomason in Washington. Instead of adding 100,000 jobs, as analysts had been expecting, America's employers shed 23,000 jobs last month. At the same time, the unemployment rate fell to 4.1% as people left the job market. Curbing birthright citizenship, ending birth tourism, and ultimately protecting the value of American citizenship, that's goal of a pair of presidential directives.
2: President Trump signed executive orders limiting automatic citizenship in specific cases after a Supreme Court decision blocked a broader effort.
3: We had a very unfortunate decision in the Supreme Court concerning birthright. It was close, but a very, very unfortunate decision. So we're making adjustments because it's very unfair.
2: The orders target birth tourism, certain foreign diplomats, and members of designated terrorist groups. Willie Nelson, The White House.
1: Republican Lisa Murkowski comes out against Attorney General nominee Todd Blanche. It narrows his chances of winning Senate confirmation.
4: The Alaska senator said in a statement that she is concerned that President Trump's administration could proceed with its proposed fund to compensate protesters who participated in the January 6, 2021 riot at the U.S. Capitol, even though Blanche has pledged to shelve the idea. Murkowski said Friday the Senate has leverage over the fund that President Trump wants only because Blanche's nomination is pending. Murkowski says that leverage could be gone if Blanche is confirmed. Bernie Bennett in Washington.
1: Facebook and Instagram parent Meta has been slapped with another big fine, a New Mexico judge ordering Meta to fork over $567 million for the harm its platforms do to young people. Meta takes issue with that and says that there will be an appeal. Stocks are higher on Wall Street this hour. The Dow is up 122 points. The Nasdaq better by 257 points. This is SRN News. A just-published book titled Winning the Wrong Game is targeting Americans who feel lost or confused by our culture, as well as the inevitable disappointments in everyday life. Dallas author Josh Winterbute counsels readers who have experienced setbacks in dreams for their lives, whether professionally or personally, to surrender their futures to God.
5: In this season of my life and who God's called me to be right now, is there a new dream that you want for me, for my family, for my friends, for my business, and whatever it might be? And so that's my encouragement, is to really live a life of surrender where every day we're coming before the Lord saying, okay, what do you have for me today? What's today going to look like? And being open to the leading of the Holy Spirit to move us into a direction that past dream may keep us from even looking at.
1: Josh Wintermute adds that God has placed incredible people in everyone's life, so reconnecting with them can also offset any of life's speed bumps. His book titled Winning the Wrong Game. SRN News. Meta's AI model has done it again.
6: Meta said that one of its artificial intelligence models accessed the internet on its own and hacked another company, the latest in a series of disclosures about AI models going rogue. In recent weeks, OpenAI and Anthropic have also described instances of AI models going beyond human instructions to access the web and find ways around other companies' digital security. Meta said in a statement that a misconfiguration during cybersecurity testing by a regular and independent company hired by Meta inadvertently allowed one of its models to access the internet. The disclosure has added to worries about AI models acting autonomously. Keith Peters reporting.
1: The Justice Department says it has received a Senate committee's contempt referral for Dr. Anthony Fauci and is reviewing it and will work with the Senate accordingly. Homeland Security Committee voted to hold Fauci in contempt of Congress. More details, SRNnews.com.

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1: We invite you to join us for Rejoice in the Lord Daily as we discover real answers to life's most pressing questions. 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
2: Take your Bibles, if you would, and join me today in Romans chapter number 3. Romans chapter number 3. If you have listened carefully or maybe not so carefully over the last few years, you know that I enjoy walking in the morning, and those walks usually include my dog, Sadie. So yesterday morning, Sadie and I were walking through some wooded area in our neighborhood. There's a looping trail around our neighborhood, and you could go actually several miles on these trails, and we've done these trails on numbers of occasions. And so we began to walk on the trails early yesterday morning. Now, I've enjoyed those hikes immensely, but I will tell you, yesterday, I did not enjoy my hike on the trail for two reasons in particular. Reason number one was, I don't know why or what the seasonal aspect of this is, but there were cobwebs everywhere on the trail. And so as you're walking, have you ever walked through a cobweb? And once you do, it feels like it's everywhere on your head, okay? So I'd walk through and like, oh, there's a cobweb. And so now they're everywhere, you know, and then I take a few more steps and another cobweb. It's like

And he buzzed and bothered me through the whole trip on this trail. I mean, and I'm swatting at him, and you can almost hear his little fly laugh saying, "Nice try," you know, and he's buzzing my ear and he's buzzing my head, and he calls his friends and they're all around. And I actually named him because we'd established this relationship. And so I called him Beelzebub, the Lord of the Flies. And I mean, this guy's dive bombing me. It was unrelenting and inescapable. Now, to draw some parallel for us today, the Holy Spirit, through the pen of the Apostle Paul, has made absolutely sure that we have not missed the point that we cannot escape the web of our own sinful dilemma. It's almost as if anywhere you turn on the trail in the book of Romans, you walk through another one of those unmistakable, undeniable webs of our own sinful making. And beyond this, the message of our impossible predicament has been unrelenting, and the grip held on us by our own sin seems inescapable. Paul has buzzed and plagued the moral man, the religious man, the Gentiles, and yes, the Jews. And swat as we may, there seems to be no escaping the fact that we all stand sinful before God. We have said often that the darkest time is just before the breaking of day. And in this passage of Romans, it got very dark. If you've ever been in a setting where the darkness could almost be felt, maybe you were on some tour of a cave and you began to go deeper into the recesses of the cave. And when you did, the guide that is with you finally says, "Now we're going to turn off all the lights." And at times, they may even ask you to hold on to the wall or some steadying agent that would be close, because when all the lights go out, it is so dark that it's disorienting. And in this passage in the book of Romans, it is almost disorienting. Paul, with this rapid fire, just hits us from one place to the next, to the next, to the next. And we may have felt like it has been dark up until this point in the book of Romans, but it is a darkness that can be felt with one last push. Just before the breaking of dawn, Paul again paints our dilemma. Let's begin by looking at the dilemma today, and then we'll move beyond. Your Bibles are open to Romans chapter 3. Look at verse number 10. As it is written, "There is none righteous, no, not one. There's none that understandeth, there's none that seeketh after God. They are all gone out of the way, they are together become unprofitable. There is none that doeth good, no, not one." Unless there be any confusion in this room today, lest there be any confusion regarding those who may be joining us, this is an all-inclusive dilemma. There is none, and you and I are not part of the remnant, the very few that escape this. There's not one. This includes people exactly like you, just like me. And if this wasn't enough, the Apostle Paul goes beyond. And notice what he continues to say. Verse 13, "Their throat is an open sepulcher. With their tongues they have used deceit. The poison of asps is under their lips, whose mouth is full of cursing and bitterness. Their feet are swift to shed blood. Destruction and misery are in their ways, and the way of peace they have not known. There is no fear of God before their eyes." This is the dilemma. And notice how he begins to just break it down. The first thing he says is, we're doomed.
Look again, verse number 10. As it is written, there

0: is none righteous. No. Make no mistake about it. Not one. We're doomed, but he doesn't stop there. He says we're dense. Verse number 11, there is none that understandeth. There's none that seeketh after God. And then he goes on and he says, we're distant. Verse number 12, they are all gone out of the way. We now are in some remote place. And then he goes beyond this and he says, we're depleted. Verse number 12 again, they are together become unprofitable. There's none that doeth good. No, not one. He says, we're decaying. Their throat is an open sepulcher. It's as if the grave has opened and that which is rotten inside is fully exposed. And then he says we're deceitful. Again, verse number 13, with their tongues they have used deceit. And he says we're dangerous. Again, verse number 13, the poison of asps is under their lips, whose mouth is full of cursing and bitterness. Their feet are swift to shed blood. We're dangerous. And then he concludes this tirade by saying, we're delusional. There's no fear of God before their eyes. That they are so personally deluded that they just seem to dance through life as if there is never coming a day when they will stand before a holy God and give account. This is quite a list. We're doomed, dense, distant, depleted, decaying, deceitful, dangerous, destructive, and delusional. And we might say, is there anything else? And to that we might add, yes, we're dead in trespasses and in sin. We are totally, undeniably separated from God. Clearly, God's intention was not to help us feel better about ourselves. It seems to be the cry of the day that we come and we sit, and oftentimes we want to feel better. There is a place of feeling better in Scripture. But before we can truly feel better, we have to feel, or maybe a better way to express that is think accurately. God's intention when he begins to expose us for who we are is not saying, hey, I'm saying all of this to make you feel better. Have you ever blown up a child's toy, maybe a beach toy, a float? And you blew it up in the morning and it was cooler outside and the sun had not fully risen. And oftentimes when the sun begins to pound upon that float that you've blown up, it begins to expand and it is very pressured. And you can feel like, well, if I don't do something, that thing's going to burst. And so oftentimes we just relieve some pressure. At times we look for ways, even in our own lives, knowing who we are, better than most, understanding the dilemma that our own way has placed us in, we look for something that might just relieve a little pressure. Because things are so tense right now and things are so close to explosion that I just need a little pressure relieved. And do you know what God doesn't do? He doesn't relieve just a little pressure. It's as if he stomps on the float. He just obliterates the float, so to speak, that we were trusting in, the thing that we were trying to nurse along, the thing that we were trying to in some way preserve. God just, he annihilates even the float. Why would God spend nearly three chapters dealing with our impossible situation? Because he is not trying to make us feel better about ourselves. Instead, he wants us not just to feel, but to recognize that we are not better. We are broken, battered, bereft of any possible means of attaining favor, position, or standing with God. At times, we start to even look at ourselves and God in cooperation with our salvation. And God's not about that. Have you ever seen someone stuck before? How many of you grew up where there was snow on the ground in the winter? How many of you have ever done that? Okay. How many of you said, listen, I've known nothing but sand on the ground in the winter? And several of you. I think it works for sand or snow, but have you ever seen someone stuck in either? And they're pushing, and sometimes you'll see someone, I've seen people stuck in snow before, and they got caught in whatever, and sometimes if there's no one there to help, they're outside of their car, and they're kind of pushing and pushing, and they're getting a little movement, but they just can't quite, they don't have enough strength, and so you join in, and your combined efforts are just enough to do what was necessary to be done. How often do we see God as the great helper of mankind? It looks something like this. With me and God, there's nothing we can't do. He's going to take my efforts and finally we'll have what we need to do something worthwhile. But this is not the message of the Bible. Jesus, in addressing this very issue in Luke chapter 18, beginning in verse 26, and they heard it said, "Who then can be saved?" The disciples are asking. And he, that is Jesus, said, "The things which are impossible with men are possible with God." And notice, Jesus doesn't say these things that are impossible with men are possible with God on your side. They're possible with you and God. Jesus said, no, with man, this is impossible, but with God, with only God, with God, all things are possible.
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1: Dragon Legends. This is Ken Ham on a mission to strengthen the global church with God's Word. Many cultures have legends of beasts we call dragons. The Australian Aborigines have legends of a lake monster that sounds surprisingly like a plesiosaur. The Babylonians carve creatures that look like reptiles on four legs. Herodotus, an ancient Greek writer, described flying serpents he saw in Egypt that had bat-like wings. What are these people describing? Well, they sound an awful lot like dinosaurs, marine reptiles, and pterosaurs. This makes sense in a biblical worldview. All these creatures were created during creation week, along with man. Man lived with dinosaurs, and dragon legends could be the memories of this time.
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1: With SRN News, I'm John Scott. Republican Senator Bill Cassidy of Louisiana says he will vote for Todd Blanche as Attorney General, likely paving the way for him to be confirmed to lead President Trump's Justice Department. There was opposition from two other Republican senators, Lisa Murkowski of Alaska and Susan Collins of Maine. Republicans holding up 53-47 Senate majority, but Senator Mitch McConnell of Kentucky not attending Senate sessions, giving the GOP little room to lose senators and still confirm the president's pick. White House Deputy Chief of Staff Stephen Miller says President Trump is moving to curb eligibility to birthright citizenship, citing two executive orders after the Supreme Court rejected an earlier attempt.
2: The idea that people come here pretending to be a tourist, pretending to be a visitor, saying they want to go to Disneyland, they want to go visit a monument or go to a national park, but the real reason they're here is to have a child, to make that child an automatic citizen, leave our country, and then have a U.S. citizen child. It gives them access under this broken system to welfare benefits, ultimately to the voting booth, and all the other rights and privileges that belong solely to Americans. So that practice of birth tourism is, as of the signing of this order, hereby banned.
1: President Trump signing the two executive orders on Thursday. U.S. employers unexpectedly cut 23,000 jobs last month, and the Labor Department revision shaved 103,000 jobs off payrolls in May and June. The unemployment rate dipped to 4.1% only because Americans left the job market. Federal official tracing a multi-state salmonella outbreak to jalapeno peppers from a grower in Sinaloa, Mexico. Most of the cases are in Minnesota and Colorado. This is SRN News. A Russian strike this week destroyed a church in a village in southern Ukraine.
3: The newly built Church of the Nativity of the Virgin, constructed by local residents in honor of fallen Ukrainian soldiers, was left with burnout towers and only structural beams. There were no injuries or deaths. Since Russia's full-scale invasion began in 2022, hundreds of places of worship, including churches, monasteries, mosques, and synagogues, have reportedly been damaged or destroyed, with the worst impact seen in frontline and occupied areas. As devastation continues, Christians around the world are being urged to pray for the innocent families affected by the violence. I'm Bill Alexander.
1: 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This is SRN News. Here's the Midday Wall Street Business Report.
4: The robust American job market was anything but robust in July. The Labor Department reports employers unexpectedly cut 23,000 positions last month. The unemployment rate slipped to 4.1% as people exited the job market. The fines imposed on Facebook and Instagram's parent Meta just keep piling up. The latest one, a $546 million penalty issued by a judge in New Mexico who found that Meta had failed to protect young people using its platforms. Meta begs to differ and says it will appeal. Today's AAA national average for a gallon of regular gasoline, $4.04. That's down 2 cents from yesterday and down 6 cents from a week ago. Oil prices have fluctuated as hopes for a deal to end the Iran war rise and fall. For the Wall Street Business Report, I'm Rich Thomason.
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You have a future far better than your past, a hope superior to your disappointments, and a love that can't compare to the loneliness you've endured. There's more to come, more to experience, and more to be grateful for. You have a forgiveness that has more power than past mistakes, a rest that means more than a life that's worn you out, and a home that waits for your arrival. 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Don't give up. It's on the way. 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
3: 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And how hungry are you for the Word of God? 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Let's color you about a 2. Or do you listen with regularity, even with intensity, but still rarely study it for yourself? Let's make you a 4. Or perhaps you read it every day and maybe even attend a Bible study group and answer an occasional question. We'll make you a 5. Getting better. Or do you read the Word, study the Word, memorize the Word, but seldom apply the Word to your life? At best, we'll call you a 6. Now let's suppose that you read it and study it and memorize it and meditate on it daily. You say, wow, we'll call you an 8. You say, 8? Well, what does it take to be a 10? Well, a 10 would be someone who reads it, studies it, memorizes it, meditates on it with such a spirit of intensity that the Word becomes like frontlets before his eyes. It's as though the Scriptures were engraved on the doorposts of his house, on the dashboard of his car. He talks of it when he walks by the way, teaches it to his children at every turn, goes to sleep with the Word in his mind, wakens in the morning with the Word on his lips. It regulates his prayer life. He prays through the Word. It's the basis for all his decisions, the base for all of his ministries, and the only criteria by which he or she measures right and wrong. In other words, the Word controls his life. That person would be a 10. You say, well, that's good. Every church needs a few 10s. And boy, the pastor ought to be at least a 9.5. Do you see the problem, or don't you? The description I just read you for a 10 is God's standard for normal Christianity. The man or the woman so saturated by the Scriptures that his or her every breath reflects the Word, that's the idea of a normal believer in Scripture. We've lowered the standards to suit our performance, but God isn't erecting new goals for the kingdom based on the latest Gallup poll of evangelicals.

and take a look at the second step to wisdom. And our goal is to come to a clear understanding of just how teachable God wants us to be, how desperate, if you please, for the Word of God. Now, of course, this lesson does not stand alone. It is but a part of the natural progression in our seeking after wisdom. We determined, you recall, that our objective is to come to have the mind of Christ in every facet of our experience. And we came to see that the first step to releasing the dynamic of the wisdom of God that's resident within us is to learn how to humble ourselves, how to cease being preoccupied with self. Because self, you remember, is what? Dead. Some of us finally got around to burying him. And with self dead, we came to the delightful conclusion that we can quit struggling to live the Christian life and simply let God live it in us. That the battle is not ours, but God's. Like the children of Israel, we're to take our position, stand still, and see the salvation of the Lord. And as we begin to sing and to praise, the Lord will set ambushments about the enemy, and he will win the battle as we do the praising. So the last word is that before we can really see God at work in our lives, we have to humble ourselves, get out of the way, and simply let God be God. And that kind of godly humility is the prerequisite for a teachable spirit. Because you and I can only be teachable to the degree to which we are humble. You see, to whatever degree we're proud, to that degree we cannot be taught. But humbling ourselves is only the beginning. It's the burying of the old you. Now as God becomes God in you, he wants you to cooperate, putting on the new man, which after God is created in righteousness and true holiness. He'll do it, but we must make some deliberate choices, some decisions. And the first of these choices is, what part will the Word of God play in our quest for the mind of Christ? Now, God has a plan. He has an outline for just how hungry we ought to be for the Scriptures. It's found, you guessed it, in the book of Proverbs, chapter 2. And we will begin reading, and we will cover the first 6 verses. And we will see unfold there an 8-stage progression for the teachable spirit. Proverbs chapter 2, verse 1 begins like this: "My son, if." Now, that opening phrase indicates there are some conditions, a progressive kind of attainment of a particular attitude. "My son, if," which points on to verse 5, if you skip 4 verses. It says, "My son, if you do the following," verse 5, "then thou shalt understand the fear of the Lord and find the knowledge of God. For the Lord giveth wisdom." In other words, you want a wisdom to control your life? Then humble yourself and do what verses 1 through 4 tell us are God's conditions. Condition number 1, if thou wilt receive my words, you're on the way. Step 1 is to receive the Word of God. Now, how do you receive something? To be in a position to receive something, you have to first of all acknowledge it, and secondly, be in a position to accept it. John chapter 1, verse 12, you all know the verse, I believe. It says, "To as many as what? Receive him," that is Jesus Christ, "to them gave he the power to become the sons of God." To receive Jesus, you must acknowledge who he is and reach out and accept him as a personal gift. Now, take that thought and superimpose it on Proverbs 2:1. The word "receive" here means the same thing. You must acknowledge that the Word of God is what it says it is and reach out and receive it as a personal gift from God. How many of you know Acts chapter 17, verse 11? The Bereans in that verse were considered to be what? More noble than those in Thessalonica. Why? Because they received the Word with readiness of mind. And they searched the Scriptures daily. They were ready for the Word. It was welcome food for their souls. Jeremiah 15:16 could be said of them. Do you know what that verse says? It says, "Thy words were found, and I did eat them. And thy word was unto me the joy and the rejoicing of my soul." Proverbs 4:10 says, "Hear, my son, and receive my sayings, and the years of thy life shall be many." Proverbs 10:8 adds, "The wise in heart will receive thy commandments, but a prating fool shall fall." The question is, on what basis do you receive the Word of God? First of all, if you are not a Christian, you cannot receive the Word of God in a very real sense, any more than your AM radio can receive, that is, acknowledge and accept FM signals. Because 1 Corinthians 2:14 says, "The natural man receiveth not
the things of the

0: spirit, for they are foolishness unto him. He cannot acknowledge what they are, so he will not reach out and accept them for what they are. Neither indeed can he, it's an impossibility, for they are spiritually discerned. So you see, the word of God is spoken in the language of the Spirit. It is foolishness to the natural man. It's a foreign language. And the Holy Spirit has been placed inside of Christians as our interpreter. To some, the word of God is dry and cold and confusing. When they read it, there's no illumination that takes place, no reality that exists. But I must ask this question in all honesty this morning. If that is true of you, why not get alone before God and ask him, just ask him, if there's any chance that perhaps you cannot discern spiritual things because you have not been born of the Spirit? The man or the woman who has been born anathen, born from above, who humbles himself, can receive the signals that the Word broadcasts with all readiness of mind. When the Word is read, when the Word is heard, a light goes on inside the soul, and the computer of the heart sends back a signal, all systems go, receiving truth. But to even the one with the capacity to receive the signals, those who have the Holy Spirit, there is a malfunction known as us, called unconfessed sin. This malfunction will automatically cause the system to fail. And though all the information is there and the capacity to receive it is there, an unexpected error code will come up on the screen of your life, and you will know because of sin you may be hearing the word or reading the word or even studying the word, but you're not receiving the word. Praise God. He's our master programmer, and he's written a recovery program. It can be accessed by entering 1 John 1:9. If we confess our sins, he is faithful and just to forgive us our sins and to cleanse us of all unrighteousness, and immediately the systems are go again. So step one is to be able to receive the word, to be born again, to have sins confessed, to be able to acknowledge the word for what it is and personally accept it into your life. So ask yourself the question this morning, are you in a position to receive the word of God? Step two is found also in verse 1. It says this, my son, if thou wilt receive my words, and if thou wilt hide my commandment with thee. The key word here is the word hide. Psalm 119, 9 and 11 says this, wherewithal shall a young man cleanse his ways? How does a guy get straightened out? Loose translation, by taking heed thereto according to thy word have I memorized, stored up, hidden in my heart, so that I might have the tools not to sin against thee. Colossians chapter 3, verse 16 says, let the word have its home in your hearts and minds, and dwell, remain in place in you in all of its richness. Let it be placed in storage for ready access. Deuteronomy 11, 18 gets even more specific on the importance. It says, therefore shall ye lay up, hide these words in your heart, memorize, meditate, lay them in your soul, and bind them for a sign upon your hand, that they may be as frontlets before your eyes, controlling every thought you have and everything you see. Joshua 1:8, another familiar passage, says, this book of the law shall not depart out of thy mouth. It shall always be on the tip of your tongue. But thou shalt meditate therein day and night, infuse it into your life continually, that thou mayest observe to do according to all that's written therein. Now you tell me, if in the light of these passages a Christian can become all God wants him to be, if he isn't memorizing, hiding, storing up the Word of God in his heart. Most of us are like yo-yos when it comes to memorizing. We get all motivated and go crazy for a while, and then that changes, and we act as if memorizing were an elective in the curriculum of spiritual maturity. We allow the enemy to deceive us. We forget that just to be a normal Christian, God expects us to receive the word with all readiness of mind and hide it in our hearts daily. Let me, by way of illustration, ask a question to those of you who have been Christians for a number of years. This is painful, but let's ask it. Those of us who have been Christians for a number of years, but perhaps have not been faithful continually in storing up the word in your life, can you imagine how much of God's mind you would have in your spiritual memory bank if you had just memorized 2 verses a week since you became a Christian? Let's say you've been a Christian 10 years. That's 1,040 verses. 20 years. 2,080 verses. Easy arithmetic, that's the only thing I can do. 30 years, 3,120 verses. Now let's go one step further. Suppose you'd been faithful at laying up 4 verses a week. That's not hard. Let's say 1 Monday, 1 Wednesday, 1 Friday, and 1 on the weekend, just as an example. In 10 years, you would have 2,080 verses. 20 years, 4,160. And I know numbers don't mean much, but some of us who have been Christians nearly 30 years would have 6,240 words from God for Him to use in us and through us. Power. Spiritual power. Power to stand before the enemy. Power to wield in prayer. Power to share in witnessing. Power to use in counseling or encouraging others. That's why Proverbs 4:4 says, "Let thine heart retain my words." I'll leave this subject, but first I want to leave you with 5 practical thoughts, 5 steps of action. You knew we'd get to that. Suggestion number 1, get yourself an SMP. That's not a new car. If it were, we'd have nobody argue with us. Get yourself an SMP, a scripture memory partner, a friend or a family member who will agree to sit down with you and review you on the verses you're memorizing, either listen to you or laugh at you, whatever's necessary. You say, that's humiliating. Now, wait a minute. That's humiliating to self. But self is dead, so you can't humiliate him. And it sure doesn't humiliate God. He loves it. So much for that. The scripture encourages this kind of approach. You remember Ecclesiastes 4, 9, and 10. Many of you have memorized it, so it's easily accessible to you. It says, two are better than one, because they have a good reward for their labor. For if they fall, the one will lift up his friend, but woe to him that's alone when he falleth, for he hath not another to help him up. And that's what happens to most of us. We begin to slip in our faithfulness, and we're not accountable to anyone, so no one knows but us. We're alone when we fall, so we give up, and there's nobody there to help us up. Get yourself an SMP. Get somebody else interested in memorizing or someone who's not. The word will be an encouragement to them either way. Suggestion number 2, set reasonable goals. Most people are governed by enthusiasm rather than reason. So they're like a sports car on a drag strip. Brum. They go after it with a vengeance, and after a few weeks learn more than they can review or get tired and burn out. It isn't how many verses you can learn in a week that counts. It's how many verses you can learn in a lifetime that counts. So get the long picture. Suggestion number 3, make a vow or a promise to God on the first day of every week for 1 week, or on the first day of every month for 1 month, 1 week at a time or 1 month at a time. For 2 reasons, it gives you a goal you can realize if you're faithful, and gives you a place to start over if you're not. Suggestion number 4, give yourself visible, tangible penalties if you're not faithful. I believe the best one is if you haven't laid the word on your heart or reviewed it by supper time, no supper. Which is more important, physical food or eternal food? Most of us could stand to miss a meal and nobody would notice, except us. And meals motivate. Suggestion number 5, start today. Chances are, if you make a commitment to God this morning and find a scripture memory partner today, chances are, if you do it today, you'll do it. But every day you begin to put it off, the chances of beginning drop tremendously. If you'd like, start with this passage, Proverbs chapter 2, verses 1 through 6. There are all kinds of aids available to you in Christian bookstores, but mainly we all need to remember we must be able to receive God's word to become wise. And once we learn to receive it, we are commanded to memorize it, to hide the word deep in the storehouse of our hearts. First we receive it, then we hide it. Now number 3, do this so you can incline thine ear unto wisdom. Leroy Imes says of this verse, and I love it, he said, the meaning can be compared to sitting on the edge of your chair listening to every word God speaks. Or like sitting in a symphony, so enraptured in the music on the edge of your seat, hanging on every note. When the word of God is read or taught, all other thoughts should vanish and the ears of our hearts should be fine-tuned so that no extraneous signals can find their way into our minds. Many of us pretend to be caught up in being taught, but our minds are 1,000 miles away. But the truth is, some of you sitting here right now have your minds tuned into lunch. You're out to lunch, if you will. or someone or something or some deal, and you sit down to study the Word and your mind flies in a thousand directions. You'll not gain wisdom that way. You and I must learn to incline our ears unto wisdom, to sit on the edge of our seats and tune out everything that competes with the Word of God when the Word of God is read or taught. You see, that's the way God looks at us. Have you ever thought of it? Psalm 116, verses 1 and 2 says, I love the Lord because he hath heard my voice and my supplications, because he hath inclined his ear unto me. God leaned forward in heaven and listened to every word I had to say. Step number 4 in our progression to desperation is to apply our hearts to understanding. This is found also in verse 2. Understanding, you remember, is the personal application of truth. Open your eyes and look for conviction. When the word is taught, when the word is spoken, when the word is read, become spiritually sensitive to personal correction. Stop imagining how badly your husband or wife needs that verse, and let God speak to you. Place the word in the first person is what it means. So let's review, let's paraphrase. What has this verse said so far? It says, son, daughter, if you want to be wise, personally open your heart to the Word of God, letting the Holy Spirit interpret it to your heart, memorizing it as you go along, sitting on the edge of your chair, tuning out all other thoughts whenever the Word is spoken or read, eagerly seeking to determine what is God saying to me. So God's guidelines seem clear. Verse 3, yea, if thou criest after knowledge. Now notice a change here. Now the passage is beginning to take on an atmosphere of desperation. Up until now, there was very little emotion in this passage. There were attitudes we needed to have or activities we needed to engage in to make the word real. But now notice here, the tone of the verse is changing. The words we receive and hide and incline and apply, things you can do without any great effort. Now it shifts to words like cry, lift up, seek, search. Now the passage seems not so concerned with what we do, but the intensity with which we do it. And here lies the secret to wisdom. Yea, if thou criest after knowledge. Here is a picture of a baby needing a bottle. Not a calm, purring, cooing grin, but a desperate pleading, help me, feed me. Proverbs 4:5 says, get wisdom, get understanding, forget it not, and don't decline from the words of my mouth. Forsake her not, and she'll preserve thee, love her, and she'll keep thee. Wisdom is the principal thing. Therefore, get wisdom, and with all thy getting, get understanding. Can you sense the tone is one of urgency? It's something you cry for. When was the last time you fell down before the Lord, took up the word, and cried for conviction? Cried for wisdom. It speaks of a broken spirit that can only be healed through the Word of God. It's not a casual reading of the Word, hoping that somehow God will take and pop some little gem into your heart. It is a desperate cry to God, a brokenness of spirit that longs to have its needs met from the Word of God. Now listen, now the intensity heightens. The cry becomes an audible distress, if thou liftest up thy voice for understanding. Now your plea to God for wisdom just must be heard or you'll die. So you cry out to God, Lord, I need answers. Speak to me through thy word. Do you study the word like that? Do you come to Sunday school like that? Do you approach the worship service like that? Lord, I need your word desperately. Speak to me. If we had that kind of burning thirst for truth every time we opened the book, every time it was preached, every time it was taught, how much transformation would take place in our lives. We're like someone that has to have a certain kind of medicine to stay alive, and we're running out of it, and we see someone coming down the street, and he has that medicine, and he's just in time. What are you going to say? Hey, hi, Joe. When you get time, I'd like to talk to you. No, you would cry out, hurry, I need what you have. And we ought to crave the word and cry out for understanding with that kind of desperation every time the word of God is read or taught. Number 7, verse 4. If thou seekest her as silver. You notice now the pleading turns to searching. We begin to search the word as though there were something precious to be found. As in the parable of the lost coin, we lay everything else aside and we search for wisdom, knowing it's there. We have a glimpse of its relative value in our lives. Chapter 3 of Proverbs, verse 13. Happy is the man that finds wisdom, the man that gets understanding. For the merchandise of it is better than the merchandise of silver, and the gain thereof better than gold. She, wisdom, is more precious than rubies, and all the things that thou canst desire are not to be compared to her. So now your search for wisdom becomes so intense, the finding of it so important, the value of it so priceless, that everything else begins to pale into insignificance. Choices of how to evaluate priorities are no longer choices. Everything automatically rises or falls in proportion to its relationship to the Word of God. Now the Word that you've received and hidden and listened attentively to and sought to apply and cried out for and poured out your heart to God for becomes the searchlight of your life. But that brings us only to the final stage, and this is where it's at. The goal of God for every Christian. If thou seekest her as silver, that indicates a desperate looking for where the treasure is. And if thou searchest for her, as for hidden treasures. Now the search becomes exciting. You've spotted the place where you think the treasure is buried. You don't wander along casually, occasionally kicking over a rock to see if a nugget of gold will bounce up and land in your pocket. Is that the way you search for gold? You get out all your tools and you start to dig and you dig and you dig. You've cried for it, you've looked for it, you've longed for it, now you've found it. You don't satisfy yourself with what's on the surface. You dig and you dig and you dig for the real thing. You don't want part of the spoil, you want it all. How often do you search the scriptures with the same intensity you would if you were searching for hidden treasure? When you begin to see a nugget of truth appear, do you take out all your tools? Your concordance, your Bible dictionaries, and dig and dig and dig? Do you compare Scripture with Scripture, seeking to confirm and illuminate the truth you've found? Remember, the best commentary on the Bible is the Bible. Do you dig deeply into the storehouse? Christians, here God is writing a prescription for the normal Christian life. A standard vitamin supplement for the soul. Not a special tonic for somebody in the Olympics. This is how it's supposed to be for the housewife, for the secretary, for the clerk behind a desk, for the businessman, for the laborer, for the pastor. This is how it's supposed to be all the time for all of us. The Word of God is the treasure house wherein all of the rare jewels of spirituality are buried at different levels beneath the surface. And those who are content to be spoon-fed, only to glance at the spoils that others have unearthed, are not destined for normalcy in the Christian life. The normal Christian is a miner, a treasure hunter. He opens his heart to receive the word, the receiver of his mind retuned to that frequency by the presence of the Holy Spirit, by the absence of unconfessed sin. He hides it in his heart consistently, day after day, week after week. Regularly, he places it in the memory bank of the Spirit, available for instant recall. He meditates on it day and night, calls it to his mind, personalizes it, obeys it. He inclines his ear to the word, sits on the edge of his chair as the symphony of Scripture swells with the music of transformation, lest he miss a single note of its melody. He personally makes himself vulnerable to correction, rebuke, and instruction in righteousness. The Scripture to him isn't a textbook of information, but a guidebook to maturity, personally written by God to him. He cries in his spirit, longing for more of its goodness, lifts up his voice and cries out, God, feed me, I long for wisdom. In this area of my life, in this decision of my life. But he not only listens, he not only cries, he begins to search. He searches his pages filled with expectancy, searching for silver, something rare, something precious, something powerful. His searching intensifies, and suddenly he begins to find the spoils of the Spirit, the treasures of eternity unfold, and his searching intensifies more with all the tools he can find, with all the time he can give. He digs and he digs and he digs for hidden treasure. He's delightedly desperate for every nugget of its gold, every tiny facet of its diamond-shaped reflection of the person of Jesus Christ. That is the profile of the normal Christian and of his relationship to the Word of God. Well, what are the results? Verse 5. Then, once you've done these things, once you've gained this attitude towards the Word, then thou shalt understand the fear of the Lord and find the knowledge of God. In other words, you become a normal Christian in your relationship with the Word of God, and three things will begin to happen. Three exciting things. Number one, you will be in awe of God. You will grow to reverence Him. You will learn how to worship Him. You will understand the fear of the Lord. There's the crying need of the hour when men and women in awe at the majesty, at the mercy, at the magnificence of their God, learning on earth the vocation of heaven, which is to worship. Secondly, the scripture says, you do these things and you will attain the knowledge of God. You know what that means? It means the scriptures will come alive to you. Every word will have meaning. You'll become wiser than the ancients. Psalm 119 says you'll become wiser than your teachers. You'll have God's insight into God's word. You'll find God's perspective ruling your life because God's word, every word makes sense to you. It's the grid through which you'll measure your every move. The subtle reflections of its principles begin to crystallize into clear-cut concepts and convictions. You become a man or a woman of principle, a man or a woman of purpose, a man or a woman of power because you're a man or a woman of the book. And thirdly, verse 6, the Lord will give you wisdom. Wisdom, you remember, is the mind of Christ in you. You will have the mind of Christ. His understanding will come forth from His mouth, from His word through you, and your every thought becomes captive to His every word, and your life begins naturally but supernaturally to be what you prayed for. The life of Christ alive and well in you. Wisdom is a gift from God. He alone gives it. He alone releases its capsules of power and grace, but there are conditions which He has set, which when we've met, set Him free to make us wise. You want the wisdom of God to control your life. First, humble yourself, bury yourself, and acknowledge that the battle belongs to God. And then in humility, you bow before an omniscient God, and you give your life to being taught, to becoming teachable. You let Proverbs chapter 2, verses 1 through 6 become your life. Let's paraphrase it all the way through now one more time. Son, daughter, if you want to be wise, personally open your heart to the Word of God, letting the Holy Spirit interpret it to your spirit, memorizing it faithfully as you go along, sitting on the edge of your chair, tuning out all other thoughts whenever the Word is spoken or read, eagerly saying, "What is God saying to me?" Your heart broken in anguish over your need to be taught, your lips crying out in desperation, "Lord, give me wisdom." Your eyes searching, your spiritual feet moving, hunting for the treasures of the Word. And then it happens. Truth emerges, precious truth. And with all your energy, all your time, you search, you dig, you carefully eye each nugget you unearth as one lost in the pursuit of hidden treasure. Verse 5, as that becomes the pattern of your life, the awesomeness of God's character becomes real. You learn to worship Him in all His glory. The truth of God becomes clear, and life begins to focus into His perspective, and the wisdom of God begins to permeate every facet of your life. You think His thoughts, do His will, live His life. You've become a normal Christian, a treasure-hunting Christian, who daily uncovers the priceless gems that turn the commonplace into crowns, the natural into the supernatural, the daily discoveries of life into the dynamic of discipleship. Treasure hunting Christians, that's what we're to become. The treasure of the Word is ours, and yet we've just begun to see unfold before us hour after hour the glory of its riches, the marvel of its power. Every fiber of our lives longing for its pages, every word receiving as the wisdom of the ages. Crying for the mind of Christ, pleading to the Lord, make this book to come alive. Change me by thy word. Treasure hunting Christians, that's what God has in store. Oh God, may this book be to us as ne'er it has before. May it be all that you desire, a treasure rich and rare, exploding as the spade of faith uncovers all that's there. Treasure hunting Christians, that's what you've called us to. And praise your name, the treasure is more and more of you.
1: 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Well, thank you for listening. We pray God's richest blessing may be yours as He continues to live His life in you.
2: Charathon is now a historic event. Stories have been shared. Opportunity has been expressed. Hope has been embraced. And we're grateful. We watched God move from a ringside seat. So did you. Thank you for helping us continue to do what God has asked us to do. And as our world moves back to business as usual, we want to make it very clear that we're thankful for you. If you had plans to give but never got around to making that call, there is still time at 800-726-1191.

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1: With SRN News, I'm John Scott. Senator Lisa Murkowski said she will oppose Todd Blanche's nomination as Attorney General, narrowing the confirmation path for President Trump's pick to lead the Justice Department. However, speaking on the floor of the U.S. Senate, Bill Cassidy of Louisiana throws his support to Blanche.
2: All considered, I will vote for Mr. Blanche. I'll be criticized for this vote. What's new? But the people of Louisiana can be assured that I worked hard to understand the issue and to make the right decision. With that, I yield.
1: With Cassidy's green light, Blanche has a chance, even with Kentucky Senator Mitch McConnell missing in action. But to be confirmed, Senate Republicans will need an assist from Vice President J.D. Vance. Police say a man charged with starting one of the wildfires in Spokane, Washington, admitted to the crime.
3: Aaron Farinacci is being charged with first-degree arson for allegedly sparking the Old Trails fire in Spokane. County Detective Michael Drapeau says Farinacci confessed to the crime and planned it for weeks. According to court documents, he looked up the work of a serial arsonist and purchased items to make an incendiary device. Police say Farinacci told them he knew it was going to get bad, but claimed he didn't intend it to grow as much as it did.
4: They were kind of bent over and looked like they were doing something towards the tree line.
3: Resident Paul Child is credited with leading police to the suspect after spotting a man standing by some railroad tracks and acting suspicious.
4: My daughter was sitting on the porch out there, and she says there's a fire.
3: I'm Jennifer King.
1: In Tennessee, U.S. Senator Marsha Blackburn defeating John Rose in the GOP primary to succeed Governor Bill Lee, who is barred by term limits from seeking re-election. This is SRN News. The grandson of evangelist Billy Graham set to lead a multi-state prayer tour across the Northeast next month, calling Americans to place their trust in God.
5: Will Graham, executive vice president of the Billy Graham Evangelistic Association, will headline the Declaration of Dependence Tour in eight cities from Massachusetts to New York. Each outdoor gathering will feature worship music from Josh Havens, a gospel message, and a call to prayer. Organizers say the tour is focused on encouraging people to turn from self-reliance and depend on God. Bernie Bennett reporting.
1: Israel preparing for the 2000th anniversary in 2030 of Jesus' baptism, launching an effort to welcome large numbers of Christian pilgrims and strengthen ties with churches worldwide. A dedicated government working group will coordinate preparations, deepen dialogue with Christian leaders, and improve readiness for an expected influx of visitors, especially around key sites along the Jordan River. This is SRN News. The Saudi-led coalition supporting Yemen's internationally recognized government says 11 civilians have been hurt in a Houthi attack in southwestern Saudi Arabia.
6: The attack in Najran marks the most serious cross-border incident in more than 4 years of conflict. It comes 2 days after the Iran-backed Houthis said they had carried out a drone strike on Najran Airport. Tensions have escalated in recent weeks, with the group stepping up attacks on Saudi Arabia and Yemen's internationally recognized government amid fears of war spreading across the Middle East. Riyadh has been striking Houthi military sites for weeks since the group imposed a naval blockade in the Red Sea and attacked Saudi tankers and oil facilities.
1: The BBC's Tomas Kendebesai. Activity at Guatemala's Fuego volcano that began Monday and caused widespread evacuations is decreasing. 1,700 people had to be evacuated. More details at srnnews.com.

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3: How do you do? Human nature wants to retaliate against those who inflict pain. So it takes a different kind of nature to suffer without exacting vengeance. As a child, the woman in this story suffered neglect from her mother and cruelty from others. Yet her response might surprise you, all because her heart and mind and very life were unshackled.
4: Hello?
5: Sis, it's Vera. I need help.
4: I've been meaning to call you, Vera. How's Clarence?
5: No better. He keeps having seizures.
4: Oh, my. I thought they would go away.
5: They haven't. He has 10 a day sometimes. I'm worried he'll fall down on little Donna and hurt her.
4: They're grand mal seizures, then?
5: Yes. The doctors can't believe he's still alive.
4: And there's no medication that helps?
5: No. I worry because Donna's walking around now. I've got to leave. For her protection. I can't take it anymore.
4: Come to California. You can stay with us.
3: Proclaiming the good news, this is Unshackled, true life stories of real people dramatized and produced in Chicago by Pacific Garden Mission. They have names, you know. They're not just a formless group called the homeless. They're individuals with names. When they come to Pacific Garden Mission, one of the first things they learn is the name of the one who can help them put their past behind them and change their future. And that's what the mission is all about. Pastors and counselors open the door to new life, helping each one come to know the name above all names. And that same transforming message goes out to the world in 15 languages through this program. Now for broadcast around the earth, here is episode number 3937 in the series Unshackled, the program that makes you face yourself and think. The woman in our story was 2 years old when her mother left her father in Chicago and moved to California, the first of many moves. Where she ended and why is her story, the true testimony of Donna Bossert, right now on Unshackled.
6: So your mother left your father? Just like that?
7: Yes. She always said it was for

0: idea. I've been in 10 different schools, including one in Canada.
1: 10? But you're only 15.
0: Mom left me in all kinds of homes because she had to work and couldn't take care of me.
1: 10 schools? Must have been a struggle.
0: It was. I had trouble learning and making friends. I was always the new kid. Sometimes I gave my lunch to other kids just to have a friend.
1: Did you know the people you lived with?
0: No, I didn't. That made it even harder. When I was 4, Mom put me with a couple named Gus and Anne. He was in a wheelchair, and they cussed each other in Greek.
1: At least you didn't understand.
0: A child understands fighting. I didn't have any friends, and I was so lonely. When Christmas came that year, I waited all day for Mom to come, but she didn't.
1: That's rough. How did you make it through that?
0: I crushed an ornament in my hand, and then I got a spanking for it.
1: So you started school while living with Gus and Anne?
0: Yes. One day, there was an earthquake, and parents came for their kids, but nobody came for me. So I finally started walking home. It was so windy, I couldn't make it up the hill. So I sat and cried until a man in a utility truck came and took me home. Then, Anne spanked me again.
1: Why?
0: Because I took a ride with strangers.
1: What a life. How long did you live with them?
0: For 2 years. I was in first grade when Mom came and got me.
2: Now you stop crying, Donna. You can't stay with Gus and Anne because of the fire. And you can't stay with me because I have to work. This is for your own good, I told you. These people will give you a good home. You be good and don't make trouble for me, okay? I don't need any more trouble than I already have. Come on now, stop crying. They'll think you don't like them.
1: So there was a fire at Gus and Anne's?
0: Yes. We came home one day and the fire truck was there. Clothes had fallen on a heater.
1: So you got a new home?
0: A place, not a home. Home was by the railroad tracks with a couple that drank a lot. Then there was a place where the man stuck my finger in an electric outlet.
1: What?
0: Yeah. I guess he liked to hear me scream. His wife threatened to tell my mom, and then they wouldn't get any more money.
1: What kind of man would do something like that?
0: You tell me.
1: Did your mother know?
0: I don't think so. Then I stayed with an older couple that used me as a babysitter for their little grandchildren, and I was only 7.
1: Wow. Only 7?
0: When I tried to play outside with other kids, they yelled at me and called my mom, said I was a bad girl. They packed my suitcase, and a strange man took me to my mom's restaurant. She was very upset with me.
1: Did you live with her from then on?
0: Well, for the next 3 years. But Mom was drinking by then and had many boyfriends. I spent the summers with my aunt in a cabin at the lake. Kind of like this place.
1: I'm glad you came to camp, Donna.
0: Me too, Alan. I saw you at the church youth group right away, but then I didn't see you again.
1: My mom's a widow, so I work and help at home a lot.
0: So do I.
1: When'd you move back here to Chicago?
0: When I was 10. One of Mom's sisters talked her into coming back. Then one of her cousins in Canada wanted me to come live with her. I stayed 4 years, and it was the best 4 years of my life.
1: Because you didn't have to move?
0: Yeah, but I came back summers to babysit my cousin's 3 kids. I came by train and always lived in fear that Mom wouldn't meet the train.
1: Your mother let you down a lot, didn't she?
0: She always made it seem like she had good reasons, that she was doing the best for me. I felt sorry for her.
1: I know what you mean. You feel guilty if you don't do what you can do to help.
0: Yeah.
1: Do you still live mainly at your cousin's place in Canada?
0: No. One day I was hitting a baseball and her little daughter came up behind me and I clipped her with the bat. Things were never the same after that, so I pleaded with my mom to let me come home.
3: I thought you were happy there, Donna.
0: I was, Mom. Until I hit Jenny with a bat.
3: But you said it was an accident.
0: It was, and she's okay. They took her to the doctor, but her dad just acts funny now.
3: You're imagining it.
0: No, I'm not. Jenny's grandfather saw the whole thing, and he said it was an accident. She came up behind me, and I couldn't see her. But her dad is so cold to me now. Please let me come home.
3: It's not a good time, Donna.
0: You always say that. I thought you were engaged.
3: I am. And as soon as we're married, you can come home.
0: Mom, please.
3: You just be a good girl, Donna. And don't make trouble for me, you hear? I have enough trouble as it is without you making more.
1: So she didn't let you come back?
0: No. She was living in Detroit with that

0: man, and I visited on weekends. But they didn't get married. Finally, she moved back to Chicago.
1: Funny how it all worked out. We wouldn't have met if you had moved to Detroit.
0: True.
1: Or if anything was different about your life.
0: I'm just glad I ended up going to your church.
1: Did you go to other churches?
0: I went to lots of different churches while I was growing up. Gus and Ann took me to their church, but they used to tie a string of garlic around my neck to ward off evil spirits.
1: You're kidding.
0: No, they were superstitious.
1: You did what you were told?
0: Yes. I always tried to be good to please the people I lived with. My mom, even God. Then I turned 15.
2: I don't see why you want to live here, Donna. You're better off there in Canada.
0: No, I'm not. I'm miserable, Mom. I pretend to be happy, but I'm not.
2: But Pete lives here now.
0: That's okay.
2: You'll have to make new friends.
0: I will.
2: I only have one bedroom. It'll be crowded.
0: I don't care where I have to sleep.
2: I work nights, you know. I don't want you running around.
0: I won't. I'll be good. I promise.
2: All right. I guess you're old enough to leave alone while I go to work. But you have to stay out of trouble and be good.
0: That was 55 years ago
3: when Mom let me live with her and her boyfriend Pete in Chicago. And then I saw my dad again. And he wanted to spend time with me. So he took me to church with him. And for the first time, I heard the gospel.
4: The gospel is the good news that God loves you. You can't do enough good things to please him on your own. The Bible tells us, there is none righteous, no, not one. Isaiah chapter 64, verse 6 says, but we are all as an unclean thing, and all our righteousnesses are as filthy rags. And we all do fade as a leaf, and our iniquities, like the wind, have taken us away. That's the bad news. So, my friend, you can't make yourself good enough for God. That's why he sent Jesus. Only he can be our righteousness. Not by works of righteousness, which we have done, but according to his mercy he saved us, by the washing of regeneration and renewing of the Holy Ghost. You see, God's word also says, the soul that sinneth, it shall die. There's no way to make up for that lie, that thing you stole, that affair you had. The penalty is death for any sin. God doesn't just ignore the mess we're in. Instead of pretending sin isn't a big deal or just punishing everyone, he stepped into the situation himself. Jesus came into the world as a real human, lived in the same broken world we live in, and then took the hit for us. Not because he deserved it, but because we did. The idea is that sin had a real consequence, and instead of making us pay it, God absorbed it himself through Jesus Christ. So it's not about God needed someone to punish. It's all about God loved us enough to take responsibility for fixing what we were guilty of but couldn't fix. So in simple terms, we racked up the debt, and instead of sending the bill, he paid it. So Jesus died to pay the penalty for us. God sending his own son in the likeness of sinful flesh and for sin, condemned sin in the flesh.
0: I'm so glad you've taken me to church with you over the summer, Dad. I've never heard that before.
5: What?
0: That you can't get to heaven by doing good stuff. I thought by trying hard to be good, I could make it to heaven.
5: No, no, Donna, it's by God's grace alone. It's not what we think, but what the Bible says.
0: Does Mom know that?
5: Well, she's the one who told me about the Lord after we got married.
0: She never told me. And she never goes to church either.
5: She used to.
0: Grandma said she used to seem devoted to God. I wonder what happened.
5: Well, my seizures made it hard for her to stay with me.
0: Did you stop loving her, Dad?
5: No, no. It broke my heart when Vera left. I still love her. I guess I always will, but I couldn't take care of her or you with my illness.
0: I'm going to start praying for her.
5: Where do you stand on this salvation thing, Donna?
0: I'm saved, Dad. I repented of my sins and asked Jesus to save me with my Sunday school teacher. She led me in a prayer of dedication to God after that. Now Jesus means everything to me.
4: In a moment, we'll hear the rest of Donna's story. But first, I have Phil Kwiatkowski here, president of Pacific Garden Mission.
6: Thanks, Timothy. We've been busy at the mission getting ready for the 4th of July.
4: Well, it's a big holiday in Chicago. 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
6: Every year we eat delicious food and make a lot of noise to celebrate the freedoms we enjoy in the United States. 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
4: To learn more about this ministry, visit our website at pgm.org or write to us at Pacific Garden Mission, 1458 South Canal Street, Chicago, Illinois, 60607.
3: I was 15 and Alan was 17 when we got to know one another at church camp, and we soon fell in love. I was a senior in high school when my mom and Pete were married.
1: What's wrong, Donna?
0: Mom and Pete want to move, and I'll have to change schools. I want to graduate where I am.
1: What did she say?
0: She said it's easier for Pete to get to his job if we move. He works at a big hotel downtown.
1: Maybe you can arrange to finish where you are.
0: I'd have to take several buses and a streetcar.
1: Hang in there, Donna. It's only a year. Then we can get married.
0: What'd I do without you, Alan? I used to cry out to God for someone to love me. So he gave me you.
3: We moved, but I stayed at the same school. I was often late to class, and Mom wouldn't write notes for my tardiness. But the teacher who took attendance was sympathetic to my circumstances and gave me an extra half hour to get there. I thought of scripture from my Bible study, "Blessed be God, even the Father of our Lord Jesus Christ, the Father of mercies, and the God of all comfort." My Sunday school teacher also encouraged me, saying God would use whatever I was going through to comfort others one day. Dad came to my graduation, but Mom didn't.
7: You're getting married right away?
0: Yes. Alan's been drafted in the Army, and they're sending him to Fort Monmouth, New Jersey.
7: Pete can walk you down the aisle.
0: I want Dad to do that.
7: He might have a seizure and fall down.
0: His medication controls his seizures, Mom. Pete can walk behind us if he wants.
7: I think you're taking a big risk. Where are you getting married?
0: At our church.
7: Well, you can have a big reception at Pete's hotel.
0: We want the reception at our church because we don't want to start out our lives in a worldly manner. Some people would drink alcohol, and we can't allow that.
7: Then you can pay for it yourself. Don't ask me to help.
3: Others gave us money, and Mom finally did too. So Alan and I were married and spent our honeymoon driving to New Jersey, where I worked for the utility company, a blessing from God. Although we didn't want to have a baby while he was in the Army, 9 months later I was expecting. Our son was a month old when Alan headed back to Chicago. Mom's apartment was close to Alan's job, so she agreed to let us stay with her.
7: This isn't working out, Donna.
0: What isn't working out?
7: You living here. The landlady says we're using too much water.
0: We've been looking for an apartment, but it's hard taking the baby out in winter.
7: I'm not babysitting, if that's what you're hinting.
0: No. You made that very clear when we moved here, Mom.
7: Surely you can find some other place to live.
0: Alan's mom said we can stay there. Wheaton is just a lot farther for him to drive to work.
3: We stayed with Alan's mom, who babysat our son until we found a little house near a Bible-teaching church. Our second son was born, and we delighted in teaching them about the Lord as they grew. I kept praying for Mom, whose drinking increased. She developed cancer, and then my stepfather became ill. After doctors performed exploratory surgery, I asked our pastor to visit Pete.
0: Hello, Pete.
8: Hi, Donna. Thanks for coming to see me.
0: Did my pastor visit you?
8: Yes. Yeah, he told me all about Jesus and prayed with me.
0: Good.
8: I told him the way you and Alan are living is the right way.
0: We've been praying for you, Pete.
8: Well, I prayed for myself too, Donna. I asked Jesus to forgive my sins and come into my life.
0: Really? Praise God. The Lord made a big difference in my life.
8: I could tell. You know, I'm going to quit drinking and start going to church.
0: Maybe you can get Mom to go too.
8: Oh, don't worry. I'll see that she goes too.
3: Sure enough, Pete went to church and took Mom. But she didn't quit drinking, so I kept praying. I developed some medical problems and wondered if I would be around to raise our sons. But God brought me through. Our sons professed faith in Christ at an early age. When Pete retired, he and Mom moved to California to live with Mom's sister.
0: Hello?
2: Donna?
0: Yes. Mom? What's wrong?
2: It's Pete. He's dead.
0: Mom? What happened?
2: This is your aunt. She can't talk right now, Donna.
0: What happened, Aunt Eva?
2: He was walking home from work, and two guys who were drag racing hit him. With so much force, it knocked him 40 feet.
0: Oh, no.
2: He was a good man, Donna. He took good care of your mother. Went to church all the time.
0: He's with the Lord now.
2: Will you come out for the funeral?
0: I'll talk with Alan. I just had surgery, so I have to check with my doctor.
3: Mom had a heart attack right after Pete's death, but my doctor and Mom agreed that I shouldn't travel so soon after surgery. We made a trip later when Mom was living with her sister, who was a widow. Mom was drinking more than ever. I could see that my aunt was not in good health either.
7: I'm glad you're here, Donna.
0: It's good to see both of you, but sad to see how much Mom is drinking.
7: You can't make her stop. She has to want to stop.
0: I pray for her so much.
7: I tried to get her to go to church, but she won't.
0: Thank you for looking after her, Aunt Eva.
7: My mind isn't as sharp anymore.
0: Oh, I think you're fine.
7: No, I can tell. I know that you will take care of your mom. But what will happen to me? My husband is gone and I have no children.
0: I don't know what I can do, but I'll pray for you. And I won't leave you with no one to care for you.
7: Thank you, Donna.
0: You were good to me when I was a child, Aunt Eva. The Lord won't forget your kindness, and neither will I.
3: When I returned home, I heard about a retirement community being built very close to our home. So I called my aunt and asked if she'd be willing to sell her house and move near us, and she agreed. I watched and felt assurance it was the right thing to do as the retirement village took shape.
0: Hello.
2: Hi, Donna. I've got bad news.
0: What, Mom?
2: My cancer came back.
0: Oh, dear. Well, the retirement village here is almost finished.
2: Never mind that. We sold the house, and I put your aunt in a nursing home out here. I'm coming to live with you.
0: But I promised her she could live here so I could look after her.
2: Too late for that.
0: Mom, this isn't right. I made a promise.
2: The cancer is in my liver, Donna. I need your help, and that's what you should care about.
3: How could I do for my mother what she had never done for me? God's word and his love for me made it possible. I let her come, and we started radiation therapy at a nearby hospital. After many months of going to California to settle things, Alan helped me arrange to move them into the retirement village nearby, and we brought my aunt too. Mom fought me all the way, but I finally told her to do it my way or she was on her own. So, they shared an apartment, and Mom continued to drink.
0: Hello?
2: You think you're so smart. Always going to church with the kids. Well, it doesn't work. You'll find out. Look at me. Grandma always took me to church. Look how I turned out.
0: I don't know what happened with you, Mom, but I'm only trying to do what's right before the Lord, and I'll do so until I die, like Grandma.
2: Doesn't work.
0: Your relationship wasn't real, Mom. Mine is. Grandma has no reason to stand in shame before the Lord. What will you say when you stand before the Lord?
3: That was the first time I confronted my mother, and she hung up on me. For the next 10 years, I looked after my mom and aunt, taking them to the hospital more times than I can remember. My dad had 3 heart attacks during that time. After the first 2, he stayed with us to recuperate. But after the 3rd heart attack, he developed a blood clot, and they had to amputate his leg.
5: I think my time is up, Donna.
0: That's up to the Lord, Dad. He's brought you through some bad times.
5: Yeah, but this time is different, Donna. I won't be coming to stay with you this time.
0: We loved having you.
5: But I don't want to be a burden. I'm ready to go home to be with the Lord.
0: I wish Mom was ready.
5: How is she?
0: The same. I'm trying to get her in a women's Bible study.
5: Keep praying for her.
3: My father died, and then my aunt. Mom finally joined the women's Bible study, but no obvious changes were made. Then she had a brain aneurysm and had surgery. A few days later, she suffered a seizure, and I was summoned to the hospital.
0: You're getting what you deserve. Maybe I should just leave you like you did Dad and Aunt Eva. Maybe I should not be there for you like you weren't for me. How can I have these thoughts? Lord, please help me. Hi, Mom.
7: Donna. I told God 50 years ago I wouldn't deal with your dad's seizures. He sure is showing me now, isn't he?
0: That was a long time ago, Mom. God will forgive you, and you can get on living for the Lord. He forgave the Apostle Paul when he persecuted the early church.
7: But Paul didn't know he was doing wrong. I did. But I did it anyway. I was selfish.
3: Mom recovered, but later tripped on a curb and broke her face in 5 places. She had to eat through a straw, but she still didn't ask God's forgiveness. Then she suffered a massive stroke and had to go into health care. A clear mind trapped in a paralyzed body. Time to think and think and think. Some days when I went to visit her, she treated me terribly, and I had to pray hard.
0: Grieve not the Holy Spirit of God, whereby ye are sealed unto the day of redemption. Let all bitterness and wrath and anger and clamor and evil speaking be put away from you with all malice. And be ye kind one to another, tender-hearted, forgiving one another, even as God for Christ's sake hath forgiven you.
7: Donna, can you ever forgive me for not being a good mother to you?
0: Mom, it was forgiven long ago.
7: I've been telling the aides to let Jesus guide their lives and not do as I did.
3: At last, she had come to the Lord. For the next few years until she died, God gave Mom a ministry, talking about Jesus to aides in the nursing home. She was a new person in Christ. I am now 72 and wonder how I got through those years, but the answer is Jesus. We are blessed with 2 sons and 4 grandchildren who have professed faith in Jesus. Our God answers prayer in His own time and in His own way. You can trust Him.
4: Listening friend, the Bible says in 1 John chapter 5, verses 11 and 12, "And this is the record, that God hath given to us eternal life, and this life is in His Son. He that hath the Son hath life, and he that hath not the Son of God hath not life." Do you have the Son of God living in you? 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This is program number 3937. Heard in the true story of Donna Bossert were Connie Foster, Angela Morris, Tina Glushenko, Nolan Maddox, Cheryl Lynn Galimo, and David Brian Stewart. Original music, Don Badorf. 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
1: With the Wall Street Business Report, I'm Rich Thomason. The robust American job market was anything but robust in July. The Labor Department reports employers unexpectedly cut 23,000 positions last month. The unemployment rate slipped to 4.1% as people exited the job market. The fines imposed on Facebook and Instagram's parent Meta just keep piling up. The latest one, a $546 million penalty issued by a judge in New Mexico who found that Meta had failed to protect young people using its platforms. Meta begs to differ and says it will appeal. Today's AAA national average for a gallon of regular gasoline, $4.04. That's down 2 cents from yesterday and down 6 cents from a week ago. Oil prices have fluctuated as hopes for a deal to end the Iran war rise and fall. For the Wall Street Business Report, I'm Rich Thomason.

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1: With SRN News, I'm John Scott. Speaking on the floor of the U.S. Senate, Senator Bill Cassidy explains why he thinks Todd Blanche should be Attorney General.
2: But even critics admit that Mr. Blanche knows the law and is a hands-on administrator. He has instructed U.S. attorneys to focus on violent crime, human and drug trafficking, and fraud in programs like Medicare and Medicaid.
1: Republicans hold a 53-47 Senate majority, but Senator Mitch McConnell of Kentucky not attending the Senate sessions, giving the GOP little room to lose senators and still confirm the president's pick. Former Tennessee Agriculture Commissioner Charlie Hatcher defeated U.S. Representative Andy Ogles in a Republican primary Thursday for a significantly reshaped congressional district, marking a rare rejection of a candidate endorsed by President Trump.
3: Voters also chose two Memphis-area lawmakers, Republican State Senator Brent Taylor and Democratic State Representative Justin Pearson, to face off in a reconfigured district. The primaries test a new U.S. House map redrawn by Republican state lawmakers. Republicans are aiming for a clean sweep of Tennessee's congressional seats in November. The redistricting has sparked controversy, with some voters expressing concerns about diluted representation. Bernie Bennett, Washington.
1: The labor market posting a modest loss in July as businesses shed jobs of renewed tariffs and higher costs driven by war in the Middle East. Across Europe, intense heat is continuing. There was a new record set in Slovakia, 108 degrees Fahrenheit, on Thursday. Uganda plans to send troops to Gaza as part of a peacekeeping plan proposed by President Trump's Board of Peace. On Wall Street, stocks are higher, the Dow up 92 points, the NASDAQ adding 257. This is SRN News. The government calling on churches and faith groups to help tackle child poverty across the UK. That's after a new report found 4 million children, more than a quarter of the total, are living in relative poverty.
4: British bureaucrats say trusted local churches can play a role in reaching struggling families and delivering practical support. Christian charity leaders have welcomed the invitation, saying churches are already serving communities through food banks, family ministries, and crisis assistance. The report says tackling poverty will require a sustained effort from government, charities, businesses, and faith communities working together to help vulnerable children flourish. I'm Bill Alexander.
1: Federal prosecutors formally charging a 24-year-old man who intentionally set fire to a 173-year-old church in Brooklyn. The South Bushwick Reformed Church badly damaged in that June 19th fire, leaving much of the 1853 building demolished. This is SRN News. Uganda plans to send troops to Gaza. It's part of a peacekeeping plan proposed by President Trump's Board of Peace.
5: Uganda's parliament has approved sending troops to Gaza as part of an international stabilization force proposed by President Donald Trump's Board of Peace in February. Morocco also has pledged to send troops to Gaza. The force would be led by U.S. Major General Jasper Jeffers, who in May said that the force of about 20,000 would ensure future prosperity and enduring peace after the Israel-Hamas war. Last week, Trump announced a deal for Hamas to disarm and for Israel to pull its forces from Gaza. Once Israeli forces have left, then the International Stabilization Force would come in. I'm Donna Water.
1: Federal officials tracing a multi-state salmonella outbreak to jalapeno peppers from a grower in Sinaloa, Mexico. Most of these cases are in Minnesota and Colorado. More on these stories from SRNNews.com.
6: Tape measures have a beginning, middle, and end. And they're so judgy. They point out when something is too long or too short. They can detect when something is a unique size because they have little lines that pinpoint accuracy. Anyone who has a tape measure can tell a lot by the measurements they find. God is your tape measure, and He measures accurately. What you lack, He can fix. He can make you just right. Rejoice Radio.

0: Let's pause now for family prayer time, a moment of reflection on God's Word, and an opportunity to share your prayer requests and have them brought before the Lord with Dr. Dan Rushing, the Dean of Pensacola Theological Seminary.
1: Welcome to Family Prayer Time on this Friday. This is Dan Rushing greeting you warmly with the grace and peace that comes to us today from God our Father and from Jesus Christ our Lord. It's a great privilege to meet together with you for prayer here as we finish up our week. Let's remember the assurance that we find about our praying in James chapter 5. We're told there that the effectual, fervent prayer of a righteous man availeth much. Let's keep in mind that as we pray, God works. Remember also that you can go to our website, rejoice.org, and you can connect with us directly there. We'd love the opportunity to hear from you. As we finish up our week, let's think together about an encouraging description of God found in Psalm 65. Listen to how that psalm begins. Praise waiteth for thee, O God, in Zion, and unto thee shall the vow be performed. O thou that hearest prayer, unto thee shall all flesh come. We can go to God with confidence and expectation because He is what those verses say. He is the one who hears prayer. He's the one who hears your prayers and mine. Are we remembering that today? Are we doing more than just assenting to that this week, but instead actually being convinced of this in our hearts? That He is the one who hears prayer. To further encourage us in that, let's consider some testimonies together that will strengthen our faith and that will move us to prayer and move us to the one who hears our prayers. What kind of testimonies? Well, let's first ask Elijah. As Pastor James concludes his letter to his persecuted flock, he encouraged them to pray in James chapter 5. They couldn't make it in life without prayer, and neither can we. And so he wrote this to them in James chapter 5. He said, "Confess your faults one to another, and pray one for another that ye may be healed. The effectual, fervent prayer of a righteous man availeth much. Elias was a man subject to like passions as we are, and he prayed earnestly that it might not rain. And it rained not on the earth by the space of 3 years and 6 months. And he prayed again, and the heaven gave rain, and the earth brought forth her fruit." Did you notice what the Lord points out to us here through James? He reminds us that Elijah was like us. He was like we are. He wasn't a super Christian. But the truth is, even though he was subject to like passions as we are, Elijah prayed and God answered. Prayer is powerful. It's powerful because in it we're praying to an all-powerful God. That's what Elijah did. That's what we do. Elijah's example encouraged James's congregation to pray. And like that, it should encourage you and me to pray as well, to seek Him in prayer, because He is the one who hears prayer. The testimony of Elijah encourages us in this. Let's ask someone else. Let's ask Hezekiah. Now, Hezekiah's story is maybe not quite as familiar as Elijah's, but the northern kingdom of Israel had gone into captivity at the hands of Assyria, the Assyrian Empire. And so naturally, the king of Assyria, Sennacherib, he now sets his sights on the southern kingdom of Judah. Already conquered Israel, now he's going after Judah. Toward that end, many threats were made. But listen to what King Hezekiah of Judah, he's the king of Judah, listen to what he did when he heard some of these bold threats against the Lord's people. We find this in 2 Kings chapter 19. It says, "And Hezekiah received the letter of the hand of the messengers and read it. And Hezekiah went up into the house of the Lord and spread it before the Lord. And Hezekiah prayed before the Lord and said, O Lord God of Israel, which dwellest between the cherubims, thou art the God, even thou alone, of all the kingdoms of the earth. Thou hast made heaven and earth. Lord, bow down thine ear and hear. Open, Lord, thine eyes and see, and hear the words of Sennacherib, which has sent him to reproach the living God." Hezekiah there did what God's people do. He simply did what you and I should do about the problems we're facing. He prayed, and God heard that prayer and answered. The passage goes on to say, "And it came to pass that night that the angel of the Lord went out and smote in the camp of the Assyrians 185,000. And when they arose early in the morning, behold, they were all dead corpses. So Sennacherib, king of Assyria, departed and went and returned and dwelt at Nineveh." So in answer to the sincere prayers of his children, God protected them from this Assyrian threat. God protected them from their enemies. In answer to their prayers, God acted for the honor of his name. And as you and I pray, we can expect our prayer-hearing God to do the same thing, to act for his honor, to act for our good and blessing. Let's consider another testimony. We've asked Elijah and Hezekiah. Let's ask Daniel and his friends. You probably remember the threat that Daniel faced. Nebuchadnezzar had a dream and demanded an explanation of it, but none of his wise men were able to offer it. He plans then to kill all his advisors as a result. But Daniel knew the Lord, and he sought him in prayer. Daniel chapter 2 tells us that Daniel went in and desired of the king that he would give him time and that he would show the king the interpretation. Then Daniel went to his house and made the thing known to Hananiah, Mishael, and Azariah, his companions. It says that they would desire mercies of the God of heaven concerning the secret. Daniel and his friends didn't panic, but they prayed, and God heard them. And dear believer in Jesus, our God will hear us too as we call upon him for his help. Are you facing something on this Friday or something in this season of life that's tempting you to panic and to give in to fear? God invites us instead to bring it to him in prayer. He wants to hear our voice. He wants us to pray. Who is this one that we pray to? As the psalmist David described, he is the God who hears prayer. In response to that, what should we do but pray to him and then keep on praying to him? A listener has shared with us a concern and invited us to pray with them about it, and that is to pray for families that they would have unity together. Father, how we praise you for being our prayer-hearing God. Thank you that we're not just speaking words into the air when we pray, but we're talking to you, our Father and our God. And we ask together with this listener that our families would be unified around you and your Son and your truth. Please work in this way so that you would receive much honor through our families. And we ask this in Christ's name. Amen. Until next time, may our Lord bless you and keep you as you walk with him.

Forward progress may mean taking the occasional step back. Sure, this seems like a platform for diving into disappointment. You want to move forward and you want to keep it up. The one who encourages you to take bold new steps in his direction is there when you suffer a setback. You might need to be reminded from time to time that a setback isn't being set aside. It's just a chance to remember the God you trust has a good plan for you. Then keep walking. 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
1: With SRN News, I'm John Scott. Republican Senator Lisa Murkowski said Friday she will oppose Todd Blanche's nomination as Attorney General, narrowing the confirmation path for President Trump's pick to lead the Justice Department.
2: The Alaska senator said in a statement that she is concerned that President Trump's administration could proceed with its proposed fund to compensate protesters who participated in the January 6, 2021 riot at the U.S. Capitol, even though Blanche has pledged to shelve the idea. Murkowski said Friday the Senate has leverage over the fund that President Trump wants only because Blanche's nomination is pending. Murkowski says that leverage could be gone if Blanche is confirmed. Bernie Bennett in Washington.
1: But Republican Senator Bill Cassidy of Louisiana says he will vote for Blanche as Attorney General, likely paving the way for him to be confirmed to lead President Trump's Justice Department. New executive orders targeting birth tourism and citizenship rules.
3: President Trump signed executive orders limiting automatic citizenship in specific cases after a Supreme Court decision blocked a broader effort.
4: We had a very unfortunate decision in the Supreme Court concerning birthright. It was close, but a very, very unfortunate decision. So we're making adjustments because it's very unfair.
3: The orders target birth tourism, certain foreign diplomats, and members of designated terrorist groups. Willie Nelson, the White House.
1: The Senate has passed a punishing Russian sanctions bill that was a top priority for the late Senator Lindsey Graham. Passage of the bill signals renewed bipartisan support for Ukraine as the war drags on. The legislation would penalize countries that continue to buy Russian oil, gas, and other exports. It comes after Ukrainian President Zelensky visited the capital late last month and watched from the gallery as the Senate took the first procedural votes on the legislation. The legislation allows the president to impose tariffs on the world's top five purchases of Russian oil. This is SRN News. A just-published book titled Winning the Wrong Game is targeting Americans who feel lost or confused by our culture, as well as the inevitable disappointments in everyday life. Dallas author Josh Wetterbeut counsels readers who have experienced setbacks and dreams for their lives, whether professionally or personally, to surrender their futures to God.
5: In this season of my life and who God's called me to be right now, is there a new dream that you want for me, for my family, for my friends, for my business, and whatever it might be? And so that's my encouragement, is to really live a life of surrender where every day we're coming before the Lord saying, okay, what do you have for me today? What's today going to look like? And being open to the leading of the Holy Spirit to move us into a direction that past dream may keep us from even looking at.
1: Wetterbeut adds that God has placed incredible people in everyday's life, so reconnecting with them can also offset any of life's speed bumps. His book, titled Winning the Wrong Game. This is SRN News. An appeals court has ruled that President Trump must seek approval from Congress to build his proposed White House ballroom, the administration expected to appeal to the U.S. Supreme Court. Meta says its AI model hacked another company.
6: Meta said that one of its artificial intelligence models accessed the internet on its own and hacked another company, the latest in a series of disclosures about AI models going rogue. In recent weeks, OpenAI and Anthropic have also described instances of AI models going beyond human instructions to access the web and find ways around other companies' digital security. Meta said in a statement that a misconfiguration during cybersecurity testing by a regular and independent company hired by Meta inadvertently allowed one of its models to access the internet. The disclosure has added to worries about AI models acting autonomously. Keith Peters reporting.
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2: As God speaks to Moses in Exodus 14, he promises that Israel shall go on dry ground through the midst of the sea. Notice the word through. God didn't promise to take them around the Red Sea. He promised to take them through it. We often pray for escape, but God often provides endurance. David said, "Yea, though I walk through the valley." Isaiah wrote, "When thou passest through the waters, I will be with thee." Perhaps your prayer has been, "Lord, take this away." Maybe his answer is, "Trust me as I bring you through." The God who leads you into a difficult place also walks with you every step of the way.
1: Thanks for taking a moment in the Word. 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

0: A new beginning. 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That's God's offer. What do you say? 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
1: Dragon Legends. This is Ken Ham on a mission to strengthen the global church with God's word. Many cultures have legends of beasts we call dragons. The Australian Aborigines have legends of a lake monster that sounds surprisingly like a plesiosaur. The Babylonians carve creatures that look like reptiles on four legs. Herodotus, an ancient Greek writer, described flying serpents he saw in Egypt that had bat-like wings. What are these people describing? Well, they sound an awful lot like dinosaurs, marine reptiles, and pterosaurs. This makes sense in a biblical worldview. All these creatures were created during creation week, along with man. Man lived with dinosaurs, and dragon legends could be the memories of this time.
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1: With SRN News, I'm John Scott. As Acting Attorney General Todd Blanche's confirmation appeared headed for sure defeat, one on-the-fence Senate Republican gave him and President Trump a vital lifeline.
2: Louisiana Republican Senator Bill Cassidy has remained quiet on how he would vote on Blanche, who barely survived his confirmation vote from the Senate Judiciary Committee. Now, speaking with President Trump's pick to lead the Department of Justice, Cassidy has made his decision.
3: All considered, I will vote for Mr. Blanche. I'll be criticized for this vote. What's new? But people of Louisiana can be assured that I worked hard to understand the issue and to make the right decision.
2: With Cassidy's green light, Blanche has a chance, but to be confirmed, Senate Republicans will need an assist from Vice President J.D. Vance. Bernie Bennett, Washington.
1: It's unclear whether the Senate will actually vote on Blanche on Friday, but that could be the upper chamber's grand finale of the summer when it does, before it exits Washington, D.C. for the remainder of August. The Senate confirming Cameron Hamilton as head of the Federal Emergency Management Agency. Hamilton among 74 nominations approved. The Senate also approved David Cummins to lead the Transportation Security Administration and Daniel Perez for ambassador to Brazil. A key voting bloc in Michigan signaling resistance to the Democratic Senate candidate.
4: Progressive Abdul El-Sayed, the Democrat nominee for Senate in Michigan, is drawing strong pushback from Jewish Democrats, with some community leaders saying they cannot support him. One Democrat businessman called El-Sayed's close association with anti-Semitic streamer Hassan Piker despicable and said he is now leaning toward Republican Mike Rogers. High-profile Jewish Democratic donors are also considering fundraising for Rogers. Willie Nelson, The White House.
1: And President Trump says a federal appeals court decision that he cannot build a $400 million ballroom at the White House without congressional approval. He calls that unjust. This is SRN News. A Russian strike this week destroyed a church in a village in southern Ukraine.
5: The newly built Church of the Nativity of the Virgin, constructed by local residents in honor of fallen Ukrainian soldiers, was left with burnout towers and only structural beams. There were no injuries or deaths. Since Russia's full-scale invasion began in 2022, hundreds of places of worship, including churches, monasteries, mosques, and synagogues, have reportedly been damaged or destroyed, with the worst impact seen in frontline and occupied areas. As devastation continues, Christians around the world are being urged to pray for the innocent families affected by the violence. I'm Bill Alexander.
1: 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This is SRN News. Three Sunni nations have joined together in a security pact.
6: Saudi Arabia, Turkey, and Pakistan have signed a defense agreement that would treat an attack on one as an attack on all three. The Sunni-Muslim Majority Pact brings together oil-rich Saudi Arabia, nuclear-powered Pakistan, and Turkey, which is NATO's second-largest army and a rapidly growing defense industry. It would also build cooperation and deterrence at a time of increased regional uncertainty and threats from the war in Iran. I'm Charles Diledesma.
1: A horrific shooting. A student shot several people at a high school outside Bangkok, killing at least five, wounding several others. The shooter earlier had killed his two grandparents before going to the school with a gun authorities say belonged to the shooter's grandfather. The student gunman then took his own life. The motive still under investigation. More details at srnnews.com.

Being followed around all day would be exhausting. Every word recorded, every eye roll saved, every bad decision replayed. God already sees it all, and He isn't shocked. He knows the thing you wish you could take back, and He still moves toward you. That's why forgiveness isn't a bonus. It's oxygen. If regret feels heavy today, bring it to Jesus. He already knows, and He still loves you. 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

If everyone believed the way you do, it's easy to think the world would be a better place. But you're human, and you have human thoughts, actions, and dependencies. So if everyone were just like you, then the world would still be in bad shape. When people become more like Jesus, that's when change happens. Kindness replaces revenge. Forgiveness replaces a grudge. And love replaces hate. Just be more like Jesus. 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
2: This court has banned church services. This is Matt Staver with Freedom's Call. Liberty Counsel has appealed to a federal court of appeals on behalf of congregants of Coastal Family Church in Flagler County, Florida, for their freedom to hold worship services. A Florida state court judge has banned attendees from gathering for Bible study, prayer, or religious worship in the church building. The lawsuit names the state court judge, Sandra Upchurch, as the defendant. Church leaders have sought emergency relief from every available Florida state court and the Florida Supreme Court. The church is located in a strip mall, and according to the property association, they can have secular meetings or administrative meetings, but they can't meet for religious purposes. But the question is, when does a secular or administrative meeting become a religious meeting? This court said that you cannot meet for religious meetings, and that is unconstitutional. Please pray for a resolution and stay informed at Liberty Counsel's website, lc.org.

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1: With the Wall Street Business Report, I'm John Scott. Stocks rose on Wall Street and Treasury yields fell after the government reported that employers unexpectedly cut 23,000 jobs last month. The S&P 500 rose 0.6%, topping the all-time high it set on Tuesday. The Dow rose 0.3%, and the NASDAQ composite added 1.3%. The weaker signal on the job market raised hopes that the Federal Reserve can wait longer before raising interest rates to fight inflation. The yield on the 10-year Treasury fell to 4.64%. The price of Brent crude rose 1.3%. European markets rose and Asian markets ended mixed. The Dow gained 151 points to 54,036. The NASDAQ up 342 to 26,690. The S&P added 47 to 7,757. For the Wall Street Business Report.
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1: With SRN News, I'm Keith Peters in Washington. The Senate has passed a punishing Russian sanctions bill that was a top priority for the late Senator Lindsey Graham. Senator Darlene Graham, sister of the late Senator Graham, urged colleagues to support the Russia sanctions bill he championed.
2: For more than 4 years, Putin has wreaked havoc on the lives of everyday people, kidnapping tens of thousands of Ukrainian children and committing unspeakable acts. The war against Ukraine is primarily funded by the revenue Russia rakes in from energy sales. Without these profits, the ability to fund the war would be crippled. This legislation hits Putin where it hurts.
1: The bill passed in the Senate by 86 to 11. A ruling is putting the brakes on one of President Trump's big projects.
3: A three-judge panel ruled President Trump needs to get authority from Congress first to build a 90,000-square-foot ballroom where the now-demolished East Wing once stood. In the Senate, Vermont Democrat Peter Welch says it's unnecessary.
4: Some reports indicate that the president is spending literally 70% of his time. The president's a busy person, and there's a lot of things he's got to pay attention to, including the war in Iran. So, no. That East Wing ballroom is a vanity project.
3: The court said it would stay the ruling for 2 weeks to allow for an appeal to the Supreme Court. The appeals court wrote the ballroom project is for Congress to decide and is not a matter for executive self-help.
1: That's correspondent Ed Donahue reporting. Republican Senator Bill Cassidy of Louisiana says he'll vote for Todd Blanche as Attorney General, likely paving the way for Blanche to be confirmed to lead President Trump's Justice Department. On Wall Street, the Dow by 151 points. This is SRN News. The grandson of evangelist Billy Graham is set to lead a multi-state prayer tour across the Northeast next month, calling Americans to place their trust in God.
5: Will Graham, Executive Vice President of the Billy Graham Evangelistic Association, will headline the Declaration of Dependence Tour in 8 cities from Massachusetts to New York. Each outdoor gathering will feature worship music from Josh Havens, a gospel message, and a call to prayer. Organizers say the tour is focused on encouraging people to turn from self-reliance and depend on God. Bernie Bennett reporting.
1: Israel is preparing for the 2000th anniversary of Jesus' baptism in 2030, launching an effort to welcome large numbers of Christian pilgrims and strengthen ties with churches worldwide. A dedicated government working group will coordinate preparations, deepen dialogue with Christian leaders, and improve readiness for an expected influx of visitors. This is SRN News. The Saudi-led coalition supporting Yemen's internationally recognized government says 11 civilians have been hurt in a Houthi attack in southwestern Saudi Arabia.
6: The attack in Najran marks the most serious cross-border incident in more than 4 years of conflict. It comes 2 days after the Iran-backed Houthis said they had carried out a drone strike on Najran Airport. Tensions have escalated in recent weeks, with the group stepping up attacks on Saudi Arabia and Yemen's internationally recognized government amid fears of war spreading across the Middle East. Riyadh has been striking Houthi military sites for weeks since the group imposed a naval blockade in the Red Sea and attacked Saudi tankers and oil facilities.
1: That report from the BBC. China has reported its exports slowed slightly in July from the month before, despite strong growth in demand for high-tech electronics. More details at srnnews.com. From Washington, I'm Keith Peters.

there. You're listening to Drive Time on Rejoice Radio. Good afternoon. I'm John Collier, your host, and we're going to get right back to the music of Drive Time in a moment. But first, a quick thank you. 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Wait.

How's your student approaching the new school year? Excited, worried, or a bit of both? Are they asking questions like, what if I don't know anyone in my class? What if my teacher doesn't like me? Who will I sit with at lunch? What if I miss the bus? 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

very difficult times. And he was not always very popular. Yet as the words of that last song that he wrote reminds us, he found comfort and companionship with the greatest friend, the one who raises up the discouraged, strengthens the weak. You know, whatever has brought you down this afternoon, take it to the Lord in prayer as the music of Drive Time on Rejoice Radio continues.

0: I'm being there so that I can be present with her in her issues, and she can be present in mine.
1: Gary Thomas on Focus on the Family Minute.
0: And then sensitive responsiveness. And this was helpful for me because so often as a guy, our wife says something that's hurting her, and our first thing is, okay, I'm going to fix that. I can take care of that. You're not going to have to deal with that. And what they really want to know right now is that there's a sensitive response. You want to fix it because you don't want to have to live through this with me. That the process matters so much to our wives. And so if you lose trust and emotional availability and sensitive responsiveness, you're on your road to getting further and further and further apart. But those are also three tools that couples can use to begin to rebuild their marriages.
1: More wisdom at familyminute.org.

Praise the Lord, O my soul. While I live, will I praise the Lord. I will sing praises unto my God while I have my being. Singing the words of Scripture as drive time for our Friday, August 7th continues. And I encourage you to take a moment this afternoon and read through the rest of Psalm 146, the words from which our last song on drive time were taken. Reason after reason to do what we're striving to do here on Rejoice Radio, and that is to close out our week praising the Lord together. Let the music of praise continue here on drive time.

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1: Now, God has saved you, right? Now, don't misunderstand that when God saves you by grace, He doesn't save you with the idea that He puts you in debt. Grace does not put anyone in debt. And I personally disagree with that song that puts words in the mouth of the Lord Jesus. He never said, I gave my life for thee. What hast thou done for me? What He's saying is, He saves you by grace. That doesn't put you in debt. But He did save you, didn't He? And don't you love Him? And now you are to do this? Why? Because it's your duty? No, because you love Him. Because you love Him and you want to please Him.
0: Hear more at ttb.org as Dr. J. Vernon McGee takes you through the Bible.

Music that reminds us of the promise Jesus gave to us in John 14, verses 2 and 3. In my Father's house are many mansions. If it were not so, I would have told you. I go to prepare a place for you. And if I go and prepare a place for you, I will come again and receive you unto myself, that where I am, there ye may be also. Now, the main point here is that there is a place being made for you, for every believer, every Christian. And that place will be where Jesus is, will be together. And that's what's most important. But I can't help but wonder sometimes what those mansions will be like. It sounds like everyone will have their own. And they're also described as mansions in God's house. What will that look like? Will they all look the same? Will they all be the same size? You know, I often imagine that some people are going to have bigger mansions because of their ministry here on earth. Because so many came to Christ because of their influence, their teaching, their witness. I think of that when I hear Dr. J. Vernon McGee of Through the Bible here on Rejoice Radio, or of Becca Horton, who was so instrumental in founding Pensacola Christian Academy, a Becca book, and even this Christian radio ministry that you're listening to right now. Now, there are so many others, of course, that we could list who would potentially have huge mansions in heaven. But the question is, if your heavenly mansion is based on your earthly ministry, what will your mansion be like?

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1: With SRN News, I'm Keith Peters in Washington. Speaking on the floor of the U.S. Senate, Bill Cassidy of Louisiana throws support to Attorney General candidate Todd Blanche.
2: All considered, I will vote for Mr. Blanche. I'll be criticized for this vote. What's new? But, people of Louisiana, and be assured that I worked hard to understand the issue and to make the right decision. With that, I yield.
1: Blanche's confirmation had been thrown into doubt over opposition from two other Republican senators, Lisa Murkowski of Alaska and Susan Collins of Maine. The U.S. Senate approved new Russia sanctions by a vote of 86 to 11. Connecticut Democrat Senator Richard Blumenthal says sanctions against Russia in support of Ukraine was close to the heart of the late Senator Lindsey Graham.
3: Today, President Zelensky is watching from Ukraine. And Putin is watching from Moscow. I would like to think that Lindsey Graham is watching too.
1: The bill was one of the last championed by the late South Carolina senator. The measure now goes to the House of Representatives. A federal appeals court has ruled that President Trump's administration must stop construction of the $400 million White House ballroom because Congress has not approved the project. Trump blasted the decision Friday as unjust while vowing to appeal it to the U.S. Supreme Court. On Wall Street, the Dow up by 151 points, the NASDAQ rose 342, the S&P 500 advanced by 47 points. This is SRN News. The government is calling on churches and faith groups to help tackle child poverty across the UK after a new report found 4 million children, more than a quarter of the total, are living in relative poverty.
4: British bureaucrats say trusted local churches can play a role in reaching struggling families and delivering practical support. Christian charity leaders have welcomed the invitation, saying churches are already serving communities through food banks, family ministries, and crisis assistance. The report says tackling poverty will require a sustained effort from government, charities, businesses, and faith communities working together to help vulnerable children flourish. I'm Bill Alexander.
1: Federal prosecutors have formally charged a 24-year-old man with intentionally setting fire to a 173-year-old church in Brooklyn. Prosecutors say the suspect was arrested after investigators identified him from surveillance footage from the day of the blaze. This is SRN News. Here's the Wall Street Business Report.
5: Stocks rose on Wall Street and Treasury yields fell after the government reported that employers unexpectedly cut 23,000 jobs last month. The S&P 500 rose 0.6%, topping the all-time high it set on Tuesday. The Dow rose 0.3%, and the Nasdaq Composite added 1.3%. The weaker signal on the job market raised hopes that the Federal Reserve can wait longer before raising interest rates to fight inflation. The yield on the 10-year Treasury fell to 4.64%. The price of Brent crude rose 1.3%. European markets rose, and Asian markets ended mixed. The Dow gained 151 points to 54,036. The Nasdaq up 342 to 26,690. The S&P added 47 to 7,757. For the Wall Street Business Report, I'm John Scott.
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And throughout this next hour, mixed in with lots of great end-of-the-day and end-of-the-week music, we'll go back to Genesis. We're going to hear a profound truth with Dr. Adrian Rogers, and we'll spend a minute with Dr. James Dobson. 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That's rejoice.org. Now, you might be like, John, I'd rather have a printed program guide. Well, we've got you covered, because on either the program guide or program descriptions page at rejoice.org, just scroll to the bottom, click on the link that says Download Program Guide, and a PDF of the most current program guide will pop up for you to print or to save to your computer. That address once more before we get back to the music of drive time is rejoice.org.

0: Back to Genesis with Dr. John Morris, geologist and president of the Institute for Creation Research. Dr. Morris, does the fossil record prove evolution?
1: Not at all, Chris. In fact, it couldn't prove evolution because evolution didn't happen. I don't even think it supports evolution very well. What we see in the fossil record are the same kinds of plants and animals which are alive today. They can be put in the various categories such as clams or snails or brachiopods. Some animals, like the dinosaurs, have gone extinct, but none of the fossils seem to point to one type of animal evolving or changing into another type. That's because evolution simply didn't happen. What did happen is creation. Creation of the basic types of plants and animals that God created. They exist into the present day or else have gone extinct, but nothing else has arisen since then. And that's the way it is back in Genesis.
0: Thanks, Dr. Morris. 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

A truck will leave you stranded on a highway. Seems like something in the house breaks every day.

closing out this Friday, August 7th, and as we do so, here's a bit of a trivia question for you as you head home this afternoon. How many times throughout the Bible can we find the word Beulah? The answer, just once. Now, for the bonus round, where exactly is the word Beulah found in the Bible? I'm sure many of our faithful Rejoice Radio listeners not only know the answer, but they have this

and Beulah, for the Lord delighteth in thee, and thy land shall be married. And that's Isaiah 62 and verse 4. Now the word Beulah, as the verse states, indicates God's commitment or a covenant relationship with God. During dark and difficult days, God's promise, using the word Beulah, indicates there is hope. There is something to look forward to. And that theme continues with the music of Drive Time.

0: Don't get the idea that being saved or walking with God will keep you from being tempted. Jesus was tempted. He was perfect. When you become the friend of God, ipso facto, you become the enemy of Satan. If you've never met the devil, it's because you and the devil have been going in the same direction. You turn around. Rather than being in collusion with the devil, you're going to be in collision with the devil. No, being saved does not make you immune to temptation. As a matter of fact, when God opens the windows of heaven to bless you, the devil will open the doors of hell to blast you. Satan has laid plans to sabotage your life and to bring you down. But he cannot do it without your consent.
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And also helping us through this afternoon are these kind comments shared by Rejoice Radio listeners like you. Nora from Idaho says, I love Rejoice Radio and listening to Adventures in Odyssey and Unshackled. She continues, thanks for playing wonderful music and audio dramas 24/7. Martha from Idaho says, I love listening to Rejoice Radio. Reba from Mississippi shared a donation and said, the Lord has blessed me with a special gift and I wanted to share in the ministry. 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
0: When young couples start out together, they spend time dreaming and sharing common desires and interests. But when babies come along, the emphasis changes. Every resource goes into the parenting responsibility. Then suddenly, and with very little warning, the children leave home. The house is quiet, and the phone doesn't ring. The husband and wife sit looking at one another across the breakfast table and realize they hardly know each other. What began as a romantic adventure has become a sterile partnership. Fortunately, it doesn't have to be that way. Couples can keep the flame alive if they're only willing to maintain their marriage the way they've cared for their kids. The best way to prepare for the empty nest is to invest in one another when the nest is still full.
1: For more information, visit drdobsonminute.org.

But these are written that ye might believe that Jesus is the Christ, the Son of God, and that believing ye might have life through his name. John 20:31. 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And our next song, I think, is the perfect response. It's entitled, More Than Enough. If you know Jesus Christ as your personal Savior, if you've confessed your sins, asked him to save you, to forgive you, and you know you have life through his name, if you can testify, All I have is Christ, my friend, that is more than enough. Thanks so much for listening to Drive Time on Rejoice Radio. 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
1: With SRN News, I'm Keith Peters in Washington. The Senate has passed a new Russian sanctions bill.
2: Minority Leader Chuck Schumer pointed out this is the work of the late Senator Lindsey Graham.
3: The Russian sanction bill will make it clear to Moscow that America will back Ukraine to the hilt.
2: Graham's sister, Darlene, now holds his seat in the Senate.
4: This legislation hits Putin where it hurts.
2: The bipartisan bill would penalize countries that continue to buy Russian oil, gas, and other exports to deprive President Vladimir Putin of revenues fueling the war. It comes after Ukrainian President Volodymyr Zelensky visited the Capitol hours after Lindsey Graham's funeral. Ed Donahue, Washington.
1: The clock is ticking this Friday on Capitol Hill as senators look to wrap up a list of line items.
5: Before senators head home for the next 5 weeks, they're trying to get things done on Capitol Hill. One of the top priorities of the president, getting the Save America Act across the finish line. Also a top priority, getting Todd Blanche approved as Attorney General. Alaska's Lisa Murkowski saying she will not be voting for him, but Louisiana's Bill Cassidy says he is a yes. If confirmed, one of Blanche's first decisions will be whether to prosecute former NIH Director Anthony Fauci.
1: That's correspondent Laura Winters reporting. Pakistan, Turkey, and Saudi Arabia have signed a mutual defense agreement. The deal means an armed attack on one is considered an attack on all. It was signed Friday during a meeting in Saudi Arabia. The agreement aims to strengthen collective deterrence against aggression. Meanwhile, Iran-backed Houthi rebels have increased attacks on Saudi-linked targets. On Wall Street, the Dow up by 151 points, the NASDAQ rose 342, the S&P 500 advanced by 47 points, oil near $77 a barrel. This is SRN News. A just-published book titled Winning the Wrong Game is targeting Americans who feel lost or confused by our culture, as well as the inevitable disappointments in everyday life. Dallas author Josh Wintermute counsels readers who have experienced setbacks in dreams for their lives, whether professionally or personally, to surrender their futures to God.
6: In this season of my life and who God's called me to be right now, is there a new dream that you want for me, for my family, for my friends, for my business, and whatever it might be? And so that's my encouragement, is to really live a life of surrender where every day we're coming before the Lord saying, okay, what do you have for me today? What's today going to look like? And being open to the leading of the Holy Spirit to move us into a direction that past dream may keep us from even looking at.
1: Josh Wintermute's book is titled Winning the Wrong Game, and this is SRN News. The Federal Aviation Administration has ordered inspections for hundreds of Boeing planes.
7: This follows reports of cracks in some older models. The rule applies to certain Boeing 737 MAX models and takes effect September 10th. The FAA estimates this covers 471 planes. So far, no cracks have been found in these specific MAX models. However, the FAA received reports of cracks in older 737 planes. Boeing says it has been working with operators on this issue for 6 years and has already initiated its own inspections. The company supports the FAA's latest directive. John Scott reporting.
1: Immigration and Customs Enforcement is moving to equip officers with body cameras in the next 2 months, but the public should not expect to quickly see footage of every critical incident. More details at srnnews.com. From Washington, I'm Keith Peters.
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9: We invite you to join us for Rejoice in the Lord Daily as we discover real answers to life's most pressing questions. Today, Pastor Redland continues a section in his Romans series called The Dawning of Deliverance as he turns to Romans 3, verses 10 through 18 with a message entitled, You Qualify.
10: Take your Bibles, if you would, and join me today in Romans chapter number 3. Romans chapter number 3. If you have listened carefully or maybe not so carefully over the last few years, you know that I enjoy walking in the morning, and those walks usually include my dog, Sadie. So yesterday morning, Sadie and I were walking through some wooded area in our neighborhood. There's a looping trail around our neighborhood, and you could go actually several miles on these trails, and we've done these trails on numbers of occasions. And so we began to walk on the trails early yesterday morning. Now, I've enjoyed those hikes immensely, but I will tell you, yesterday, I did not enjoy my hike on the trail for two reasons in particular. Reason number one was, I don't know why or what the seasonal aspect of this is, but there were cobwebs everywhere on the trail. And so as you're walking, have you ever walked through a cobweb? And once you do, it feels like it's everywhere on your head, okay? So I'd walk through and like, oh, there's a cobweb. And so now they're everywhere, you know, and then I take a few more steps and another cobweb. It's like, I don't know. It's like some telegram went out to all spiders, like they have some, forgive this, worldwide web. And so, sorry with that one. And so they were everywhere, and that was bothersome. But it wasn't the most bothersome. There was something else that started not long after we started on our walk on the trails. The cobwebs, they were everywhere, but there was a fly that made me his singular object and focus in life. And he started at the beginning of the trail, and he buzzed and bothered me through the whole trip on this trail. I mean, and I'm swatting at him, and you can almost hear his little fly laugh saying, nice try, you know, and he's buzzing my ear, and he's buzzing my head, and he calls his friends, and they're all around, and I actually named him because we'd established this relationship, and so I called him Beelzebub, the Lord of the Flies, and I mean, this guy's dive-bombing me. It was unrelenting and inescapable. Now, to draw some parallel for us today, the Holy Spirit, through the pen of the Apostle Paul, has made absolutely sure that we have not missed the point that we cannot escape the web of our own sinful dilemma. It's almost as if anywhere you turn on the trail in the book of Romans, you walk through another one of those unmistakable, undeniable webs of our own sinful making. And beyond this, the message of our impossible predicament has been unrelenting, and the grip held on us by our own sin seems inescapable. Paul has buzzed and plagued the moral man, the religious man, the Gentiles, and yes, the Jews. And swat as we may, there seems to be no escaping the fact that we all stand sinful before God. We have said often that the darkest time is just before the breaking of day. And in this passage of Romans, it got very dark. If you've ever been in a setting where the darkness could almost be felt, maybe you were on some tour of a cave and you began to go deeper into the recesses of the cave, and when you did, the guide that is with you finally says, now we're going to turn off all the lights. And at times, they may even ask you to hold on to the wall or some steadying agent that would be close, because when all the lights go out, it is so dark that it's disorienting. And in this passage in the book of Romans, it is almost disorienting. Paul, with this rapid fire, just hits us from one place to the next, to the next, to the next. And we may have felt like it has been dark up until this point in the book of Romans, but it is a darkness that can be felt with one last push. Just before the breaking of dawn, Paul again paints our dilemma. Let's begin by looking at the dilemma today, and then we'll move beyond. Your Bibles are open to Romans chapter 3. Look at verse number 10. As it is written, there is none righteous, no, not one. There's none that understandeth. There's none that seeketh after God. They are all gone out of the way. They are together become unprofitable. There is none that doeth good. No, not one. And lest there be any confusion in this room today, lest there be any confusion regarding those who may be joining us, this is an all-inclusive dilemma. There is none, and you and I are not part of the remnant, the very few that escape this. There's not one. This includes people exactly like you, just like me. And if this wasn't enough, the Apostle Paul goes beyond. And notice what he continues to say. Verse 13. Their throat is an open sepulcher. With their tongues they have used deceit. The poison of asps is under their lips, whose mouth is full of cursing and bitterness. Their feet are swift to shed blood. Destruction and misery are in their ways, and the way of peace they have not known. There is no fear of God before their eyes. This is the dilemma. And notice how he begins to just break it down. The first thing he says is, we're doomed. Look again, verse number 10. As it is written, there is none righteous. No, make no mistake about it, not one. We're doomed, but he doesn't stop there. He says, we're dense. Verse number 11, there is none that understandeth. There's none that seeketh after God. And then he goes on and he says, we're distant. Verse number 12, they are all gone out of the way. We now are in some remote place. And then he goes beyond this and he says, we're depleted. Verse number 12 again, they are together become unprofitable. There's none that doeth good, no, not one. He says, we're decaying. Their throat is an open sepulcher. It's as if the grave has opened and that which is rotten inside is fully exposed. And then he says we're deceitful. Again, verse number 13, with their tongues they have used deceit. And he says we're dangerous. Again, verse number 13, the poison of asps is under their lips, whose mouth is full of cursing and bitterness. Their feet are swift to shed blood. We're dangerous. And then he concludes this tirade by saying, we're delusional. There's no fear of God before their eyes. That they are so personally deluded that they just seem to dance through life as if there is never coming a day when they will stand before a holy God and give account. This is quite a list. We're doomed, dense, distant, depleted, decaying, deceitful, dangerous, destructive, and delusional. And we might say, is there anything else? And to that we might add, yes, we're dead in trespasses and in sin. We are totally, undeniably separated from God. Clearly, God's intention was not to help us feel better about ourselves. It seems to be the cry of the day that we come and we sit, and oftentimes we want to feel better. There is a place of feeling better in Scripture. But before we can truly feel better, we have to feel, or maybe a better way to express that is think accurately. God's intention when he begins to expose us for who we are is not saying, hey, I'm saying all of this to make you feel better. Have you ever blown up a child's toy, maybe a beach toy, a float? And you blew it up in the morning and it was cooler outside and the sun had not fully risen. And oftentimes when the sun begins to pound upon that float that you've blown up, it begins to expand and it is very pressured. And you can feel like, well, if I don't do something, that thing's going to burst. And so oftentimes we just relieve some pressure At times we look for ways, even in our own lives, knowing who we are better than most, understanding the dilemma that our own way has placed us in, we look for something that might just relieve a little pressure. Because things are so tense right now, and things are so close to explosion that I just need a little pressure relieved. And do you know what God doesn't do? He doesn't relieve just a little pressure. It's as if he stomps on the float. He just obliterates the float, so to speak, that we were trusting in, the thing that we were trying to nurse along, the thing that we were trying to in some way preserve. God just, he annihilates even the float. Why would God spend nearly three chapters dealing with our impossible situation? Because he is not trying to make us feel better about ourselves. Instead, he wants us not just to feel, but to recognize that we are not better. We are broken, battered, bereft of any possible means of attaining favor, position, or standing with God. At times, we start to even look at ourselves and God in cooperation with our salvation. And God's not about that. Have you ever seen someone stuck before? How many of you grew up where there was snow on the ground in the winter? How many of you have ever done that? Okay. How many of you said, listen, I've known nothing but sand on the ground in the winter? And several of you. I think it works for sand or snow, but have you ever seen someone stuck in either? And they're pushing, and sometimes you'll see someone, I've seen people stuck in snow before, and they got caught in whatever, and sometimes if there's no one there to help, they're outside of their car, and they're kind of pushing, and they're getting a little movement, but they just can't quite, they don't have enough strength, and so you join in, and your combined efforts are just enough to do what was necessary to be done. How often do we see God as the great helper of mankind? It looks something like this. With me and God, there's nothing we can't do. He's going to take my efforts and finally we'll have what we need to do something worthwhile. But this is not the message of the Bible. Jesus, in addressing this very issue in Luke chapter 18, beginning in verse 26, and they heard it said, who then can be saved? The disciples are asking. And he, that is Jesus, said, the things which are impossible with men are possible with God. And notice, Jesus doesn't say these things that are impossible with men are possible with God on your side. They're possible with you and God. Jesus said, no, with man, this is impossible, but with God, with only God, with God, all things are possible.
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Charathon is now a historic event. Stories have been shared. Opportunity has been expressed. Hope has been embraced. And we're grateful. We watched God move from a ringside seat. So did you. Thank you for helping us continue to do what God has asked us to do. And as our world moves back to business as usual, we want to make it very clear that we're thankful for you. If you had plans to give but never got around to making that call, there is still time at 800-726-1191.

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0: 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He's been faithful on days that made no sense. So tonight, before your thoughts run too far,
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2: On this vote, the yeas are 86, the nays are 11. The 60-vote threshold having been achieved, the bill is passed.
1: Senator Darlene Graham reading the vote tally on the Russian sanctions bill, legislation co-written by her late brother Lindsey Graham. Passage of the package Friday signals renewed bipartisan support for Ukraine as the war drags on. The legislation would penalize countries that continue to buy Russian oil, gas, and other exports. Louisiana Senator Bill Cassidy has announced that he will vote to confirm Todd Blanche as Attorney General. On the floor of the Senate, Cassidy explained his support.
3: But even critics admit that Mr. Blanche knows the law and is a hands-on administrator. He has instructed U.S. attorneys to focus on violent crime, human and drug trafficking, and fraud in programs like Medicare and Medicaid.
1: Two Republican senators, Alaska's Lisa Murkowski and Maine's Susan Collins, say they will vote no on Blanche's confirmation. A major White House construction project just hit a legal roadblock. Willie Nelson reports.
4: A federal appeals court has ordered the Trump administration to halt construction of the planned White House ballroom, ruling that President Trump cannot build it without approval from Congress. The 2-1 decision finds the president lacks unilateral authority for the project, even though the administration says it is being paid for entirely with private funds. The court put its order on hold for 2 weeks to give the administration time to appeal to the Supreme Court. Willie Nelson, the White House.
1: The Senate has confirmed Cameron Hamilton as head of the embattled Federal Emergency Management Agency. Hamilton was among 74 nominations approved by the Senate on Friday. On Wall Street, the Dow by 151 points, the NASDAQ rose 342, the S&P advanced 47. This is SRN News. A Russia strike this week destroyed a church in a village in southern Ukraine.
5: The newly built Church of the Nativity of the Virgin, constructed by local residents in honor of fallen Ukrainian soldiers, was left with burnout towers and only structural beams. There were no injuries or deaths. Since Russia's full-scale invasion began in 2022, hundreds of places of worship, including churches, monasteries, mosques, and synagogues, have reportedly been damaged or destroyed, with the worst impact seen in frontline and occupied areas. As devastation continues, Christians around the world are being urged to pray for the innocent families affected by the violence. I'm Bill Alexander.
1: 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Birmingham, Carlisle, Coventry, Liverpool, and York Minster now offer multilingual audio, video, and text tours via QR codes. This is SRN News. Stocks rise over interest rate possibilities.
6: Stocks rose on Wall Street and Treasury yields fell after the government reported that employers unexpectedly cut 23,000 jobs last month. The S&P 500 rose 0.6% Friday. The Dow added 151 points. That's about 0.3%. The Nasdaq Composite climbed 1.3%. The weaker signal on the job market raised hopes that the Federal Reserve can wait a bit longer before raising interest rates to fight inflation.